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1: The current temperature, 74 degrees.

0: The National Weather Service in Topeka has issued a tornado warning for east central Dickinson County in central Kansas, northwestern Morris County, until 8:45 p.m. At 7:54 p.m., a severe thunderstorm capable of producing a tornado was located 4 miles northwest of Woodbine, moving southeast at 15 miles per hour. Expected hazards include tornado and golf ball size hail. This is a radar-indicated threat. The following impacts are expected. Flying debris will be dangerous to those caught without shelter. Mobile homes will be damaged or destroyed. Damage to roofs, windows, and vehicles will occur. Tree damage is likely. Locations impacted include Harrington and Woodbine. Take cover now. Move to a basement or an interior room on the lowest floor of a sturdy building. Avoid windows. If you are outdoors, in a mobile home, or in a vehicle, move to the closest substantial shelter and protect yourself from flying debris.
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11: 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We'll also hear from Psalm 22, the very words Jesus quotes from the cross. Father Mike helps us ponder the sacrificial love God has for each one of us.

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4: 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You can follow along in any recent version of the Catechism of the Catholic Church. A reading plan and all Catechism in a Year episodes can be found at ascensionpress.com/CIY or on the Ascension app. Today we're focusing on the Liturgy of the Hours, which the Catechism calls the Public Prayer of the Church. If you've never heard of these prayers before, Father Mike will explain right at the beginning. Then he'll talk about how they sanctify time and give God the opportunity to speak to us throughout our day.
0: Hi, my name is Father Mike Schmitz, and you're listening to the Catechism in a Year, where we encounter God's plan of sheer goodness for us, revealed in Scripture and passed down through the tradition of the Catholic faith. The Catechism in a Year is provided by Ascension, who produced and funded this program. In 365 days, we'll read through the Catechism of the Catholic Church, discovering our identity in God's family as we journey together toward our heavenly home. This is day 161. We are reading paragraphs 1174 to 1178. This is on the Liturgy of the Hours. Now, obviously, we're deep into the idea of the liturgy. Yesterday, we talked about the liturgical year. We talked about that strange word, the sanctoral, which is ultimately not strange. It just indicates the feast days of Our Lady or of other saints. But today, we're talking about the Liturgy of the Hours, also known as the Divine Office. You might have seen, like, you know, the priest walking around with this book that's not exactly a Bible. It has the Word of God in it, but it's not a Bible. You might call it the breviary or breviary, B-R-E-V-I-A-R-Y, breviary. Your deacon might pray the breviary. You might have a friend. Maybe even you pray the breviary. That's the Liturgy of the Hours. Now, we're going to talk about like the importance of the Liturgy of the Hours, of the Divine Office, but I just want to give some context. So the Liturgy of the Hours is prayed roughly five times a day, or maybe exactly five times a day. Priests, deacons, bishops, a lot of religious sisters and brothers. There might even be some lay people who make a commitment. In fact, when I was ordained a deacon, I made a promise to pray all 5 hours a day. We call them hours, but they're moments, really. And these 5 hours of the day are the office of readings. So that's extended praying the Psalms and extended reading from Scripture, as well as a reflection by the church or by someone who's notable. That's called the office of readings. Then you have morning prayer, daytime prayer, evening prayer, and night prayer. So that adds up to five different times a day, where we stop and we have to pray. Not have to. Well, yes, have to and get to. We're obligated to and we get to. In fact, okay, so that's the nuts and bolts. That's what it is, those 5 hours of the day. The importance of this, and I'm going to highlight this before we read this reading because it's very important. The importance of this is actually technically known as the prayer of the church. In paragraph 1175, it says that the Liturgy of the Hours is intended to become the prayer of the whole people of God. And so you might think, wait, I've never even heard of this. Or maybe I've never even been encouraged by my priest, by my parish, by any teachers to pray the Liturgy of the Hours. And yet, this prayer is meant to be the prayer of the whole people of God. It is the prayer of the church. And so as we launch into these five paragraphs today, we know what they are. They're the office of readings, morning prayer, daytime prayer, evening prayer, and night prayer. They're meant to sanctify the entire day, and they're God's gift through the church to you. They're God's gift through the church to me. And so to be able to recognize this is not an extra obligation placed on anybody, but the church here is highlighting their importance. So I just hope that that's really clear, both what it is, how important it is, as well as the fact that we're all of us are merely invited into participating in them, right? We're invited. We're not, no extra guilt laid on your shoulders. Because here's an invitation to join in the prayer of the church. So as we hear about this, let's actually lift up our voices in prayer as we pray. Father in heaven, we give you thanks and praise. We ask you to please send your Holy Spirit to be with us now. Send your Holy Spirit to fill our minds and our hearts. Lord, especially in Jesus' name, I ask you to cast out any spirit of

0: The National Weather Service in Topeka has issued a tornado warning for southeastern Dickinson County in central Kansas, west central Morris County, until 9:15 p.m. At 8:33 p.m., a severe thunderstorm capable of producing a tornado was located near Harrington, moving southeast at 15 miles per hour. Expected hazards include tornado and golf ball-size hail. This is a radar-indicated threat. The following impacts are expected. Flying debris will be dangerous to those caught without shelter. Mobile homes will be damaged or destroyed. Damage to roofs, windows, and vehicles will occur. Tree damage is likely. Locations impacted include Harrington and Latimer. Take cover now. Move to a basement or an interior room on the lowest floor of a sturdy building. Avoid windows. If you are outdoors, in a mobile home, or in a vehicle, move to the closest substantial shelter and protect yourself from flying debris.
1: The Liturgy of the Hours is truly the voice of the bride herself addressed to her bridegroom. It is the very prayer which Christ himself, together with his body, addresses to the Father. The Liturgy of the Hours is intended to become the prayer of the whole people of God. In it, Christ himself continues his priestly work through his church. His members participate according to their own place in the church and the circumstances of their lives. Priests devoted to the pastoral ministry because they are called to remain diligent in prayer and the service of the word, religious by the charism of their consecrated lives, all the faithful as much as possible. Pastors of souls should see to it that the principal hours, especially Vespers, are celebrated in common in church on Sundays and on the more solemn feasts. The laity, too, are encouraged to recite the divine office, either with the priests or among themselves, or even individually. The celebration of the Liturgy of the Hours demands not only harmonizing the voice with the praying heart, but also a deeper understanding of the liturgy and of the Bible, especially of the Psalms. The hymns and litanies of the Liturgy of the Hours integrate the prayer of the Psalms into the age of the church, expressing the symbolism of the time of day, the liturgical season, or the feast being celebrated. Moreover, the reading from the Word of God at each hour, with the subsequent responses or troparia, and readings from the fathers and spiritual masters at certain hours reveal more deeply the meaning of the mystery being celebrated, assist in understanding the Psalms, and prepare for silent prayer. The Lectio Divina, where the Word of God is so read and meditated that it becomes prayer, is thus rooted in the liturgical celebration. The Liturgy of the Hours, which is like an extension of the Eucharistic celebration, does not exclude, but rather in a complementary way, calls forth the various devotions of the people of God, especially adoration and worship of the Blessed Sacrament. Okay, there we are, paragraphs 1174 to 1178. The Liturgy of the Hours, where do I even begin? Well, let's highlight this. Let's highlight the fact that the Liturgy of the Hours exists to assist the people of God, us, all of us, to do exactly what the Scriptures have commanded us, right? Scripture has told us to pray constantly, to pray always. And so here are priests, deacons, religious, here's lay people who are responding to that, you know, scriptural injunction, that command by saying, okay, I'm going to set aside some time at various times each day, and I'm just going to let the Lord speak to me. I'm going to encounter God's word. This is vital for every single one of us to do this. And the church has basically given us a structure where we read God's word. So we let God speak to us, and then we speak back to him. And this is the flow of the office of readings, of morning prayer, of daytime prayer, of evening prayer, and of night prayer. We recognize there are sacred places. There are locations that are holy, right? You can go to the Holy Land, and you can actually go into that space where the tomb was. You can go climb up Golgotha, where Jesus Christ, our Lord, was crucified. There are these places that are consecrated in some way. They're holy. But God did not just make space. He also made time. And so because of that, time can be holy, right? Time can be sanctified. Time can be consecrated. And so that's one of the things we are called to do as Christians, is we're called to consecrate time. You know, I don't know if you have enough room in your house that there's like dedicated places or dedicated spaces. I don't have a ton of them. We have a little garage that's our daily mass chapel. So I guess that is definitely our consecrated place. But in the little apartment that I live in, there's not a lot of room for any dedicated space. So you might not have that in your home, but you can have dedicated time. No matter who we are, no matter how big or how small our apartment or house is, we can all have this time that we say, okay, this time is set aside. This time is holy to the Lord. And so that's what the Liturgy of the Hours is for. It's to help us set aside that time, especially when we're so busy, especially when there's so many other things that are competing for our time, competing for our attention. The Liturgy of the Hours is so devised, it says in 1174, that the whole course of the day and night is made holy by the praise of God. Now, as I said before, at the very beginning, the intro, I said that's not only the nuts and bolts of those 5 hours, right? The Office of Readings, morning prayer, daytime prayer, evening prayer, night prayer. But it's also so important. This is the public prayer of the church. And the church says, okay, you can do this. Why? Because it's meant to be an exercise of the royal priesthood of the baptized. So as it says later on, it says, it's like an extension of the Eucharistic celebration. That what's at the heart of the Eucharistic celebration is the true presence of Jesus in the Eucharist being offered up to the Father. This is the action of sacrifice. So it's the action of worship. You have the body, blood, soul, and divinity of Jesus offered to the Father in the power of the Holy Spirit. Now, when you pray the Office of Readings, when you pray morning prayer, daytime prayer, evening prayer, night prayer, you're extending that Eucharistic celebration. And it's a way of participating in it, especially, you know, if you're unable to get to Mass on any given day. I mean, during the week, right? We're obligated to have our Sunday Mass. If you're unable to get to Mass during the week, to at least pray morning prayer. It's an extension of the Eucharistic celebration, right? And any of the hours would be. But to, you know, a lot of times in most parishes, they have a morning Mass. I can't make it to the morning Mass. Well, maybe I can pray morning prayer. And that can be one of the ways that I participate in the Eucharistic celebration. It's one of the ways that I exercise the priesthood of the baptized. Remember, we talked about this many times, the kingdom priesthood. When you and I pray the Liturgy of the Hours, it is the prayer of the whole church. And it is what it says in paragraph 1174. It is truly the voice of the bride herself addressed to her bridegroom. It is the very prayer which Christ himself, together with his body, addresses to the Father. This is, it's so important. Now, keep this in mind. It also can be really boring. In fact, here we go, a little confession time. When I was in seminary, leading up to my diaconate ordination, right? We understand this. We'll talk about it later on as we move through the sacraments. But a guy is first ordained a deacon, then a priest, and then ultimately a bishop, if that's, you know, fullness of orders. So when I was ordained a deacon, that's when you make two promises, at least. And those two, a couple promises. One promise is celibacy, of course. The other promise is to pray the Liturgy of the Hours every single day, all 5 hours until I'm dead, basically. And I have to tell you, I was more concerned about this promise to pray the Liturgy of the Hours every single day than I was about celibacy. Because I was like, man, in the seminary, I mean, I got most of the hours. I mean, I got a few of the hours. I don't know how many times I got all five every single day. It was few and far between. And here I am the night before getting ordained and making that promise. Oh, wow, I'm going to pray. And because, let's be honest, sometimes showing up for prayer is a burden. I mean, sometimes it's like, no, here's my one time a day. I'm going to pray. I'm going to set this time aside. Here's 20 minutes. Here's 30 minutes. Here's 60 minutes. That's great. But man, wow, I prayed this morning. Got to pray again. You know, I'm exaggerating a little bit to make the case. But you know, sometimes it's hard to make time. It's hard to make more than one time. It's hard to make five times a day to say, we're going to set whatever I'm doing down and pray. It's even harder when you don't get anything out of it. And that was my experience with praying the Liturgy of the Hours, praying the Divine Office. I was like, man, okay, I'm praying these psalms. I'm praying these canticles. I am, just saying these words. And it felt very hollow and it felt like I was getting nothing out of it. And yet here I am the night before getting ordained, about to make a promise to pray this every single day. I was like, okay, Lord, here we go. I have to tell you, I'm so grateful. I am so grateful that the Lord called me to make that promise, because in the months, years, now decades since I made that promise, the Lord has transformed the Liturgy of the Hours for me. I have a good friend. He's a father and a husband. He calls the Liturgy of the Hours his bread and butter. It's one of those things, like, it's just like, it is the most stable staple of his diet. And I'm just, yeah, that's really what it's become. It's become a great gift. In fact, I remember very distinctly one moment. I think I might have been ordained for 2 or 3 years or something like this. And I was on retreat. It was the one retreat a year. You know, priests are obliged to go on retreat at least once a year. And it was middle of January in northern Minnesota. And I was in this like little hermitage, right? So it was this one room, had some gas heat and gas light. There was no running water, no electricity. I was out there in the middle of the woods, and it was cold. And I went for a walk one day, and it was just like bitterly cold, but I just wanted to get outside. And I remember as I was walking these trails in these woods, and I was like, God, I just want to talk to you. I want to say, but I don't want my own words. My words seem not big enough to capture what's inside to express. And all of a sudden I started praying these words. And I realized as I was praying that I was praying the Psalms. Like the Psalms I had returned to again and again so many times that they had kind of taken root in my heart and in my mind. I'm like, I didn't realize that I had memorized these things and they had been interiorized in such a way that what started out as kind of mechanical prayer, here I am just praying the Psalms because that's what you do, praying these canticles from other books of scripture because that's what you do. They had taken root in my heart and really transformed the way I could approach the Lord. And this is, I think, what the church is saying here in these paragraphs. Everyone is called to do this. It goes on to say, all the faithful as much as possible. Here's this quote from 1175. Pastors of souls should see to it that the principal hours, especially Vespers, are celebrated in common in church on Sundays and on the more solemn feasts. The laity, too, are encouraged to recite the divine office either with the priests or among themselves or even individually. Now, this isn't meant to exclude other devotions. The other devotions are great. The rosary is incredible. The chaplet of divine mercy, wonderful. Stations of the cross, whatever other devotion there is for the people of God, for us, those are all great. This is not meant to exclude them, but to be complementary to all those other devotions. So here's the big invitation. The big invitation is to receive the challenge that I received, which is to sanctify time, right? To sanctify the different hours of the day. My invitation would be something along the lines of to track down, for you to do this, be able to track down even morning prayer or daytime prayer, evening prayer, or night prayer. My favorite is the office of readings because there's more to read. There's more scripture in there. It's deeper in just my experience. But to do morning prayer, daytime prayer, evening prayer, or night prayer, and just choose one of them. And just begin by saying, okay, this week I'm going to pray morning prayer. Or this week, even night prayer. Night prayer is a great thing to pray as a family because it's the shortest one. That's one thing. And also because at the end of the day, it can be just one of those, here's how we pray, night prayer. And it's always the same. You know, Monday night is always the same. Tuesday night's always the same versus the other days are they kind of on a 4-week schedule. But here's something you can do to make it easy. When I first started doing this is the last thing I promise. When I first started doing this, I had the book called The Breviary, right? And, there's a lot of ribbons. There's a lot of flipping of pages back and forth. And the thing that kept me from doing it originally wasn't just boredom. It wasn't just kind of like emptiness or hollowness. What kept me from doing it was like, I don't know what page I'm supposed to be on. I don't know what is the prayer for today? Well, praise to God. We have this thing called technology where there are apps that are literally, here's the Liturgy of the Hours. This is a Liturgy of the Hour app. Not only do you have it where you can just download the app and you can just pray along, whatever it is on today, you hit morning prayer, bam, there you are. Just follow along. There are also some podcasts out there that have recorded people praying the Liturgy of the Hours, and you just have to press play and pray along. That can be super helpful. So my invitation, this is the prayer of the church. This is the prayer of the whole people of God, where you get to exercise the priesthood that the Lord God has shared with you. So invitation, take a look. Either download one of those apps where you can pray Liturgy of the Hours, or even just find one of those podcasts where you can pray the Liturgy of the Hours and just test it out and see what it feels like to sanctify each hour of the day. Because remember, each hour of the day, you are a kingdom priest. Each hour of the day, you get to exercise your priesthood. Anyways, that's what I got. Oh man, what a great day. You guys, I am praying for you. Please pray for me. My name is Father Mike. I cannot wait to see you tomorrow. God bless.
2: That was day 161 of Catechism in a Year with Father Mike Schmitz. And now we'd like to share audio from a video called Influencing the World with Father Mike from the Ascension Presents YouTube channel.
1: Hi, my name is Father Mike Schmitz, and this is Ascension Presents. So a number of years ago, I was reading about the life of St. John Paul the Great, St. John Paul II, and not just about his later in life, which is incredible. And just obviously, I think for almost anybody who knows of John Paul, they know that this man was a great saint. But if you read his early life, you realize the influence that his father had on his life. And this is really remarkable. The influence that parents have on their kids,
3: the influence that siblings have on their on each other, the influence that bosses have on their employees or coworkers have on each other. We all know about peer pressure. We all know that every single person, everyone watching this, you have influence over someone. You have some kind of influence. And I remember reading a book a couple of years ago that said, essentially, leadership is influence. Leadership isn't a title. Leadership isn't like some honorary whatever. Leadership is influence. And if you have influence, that means in many ways, you're leading. You're leading. So whether you're a parent, whether you are, again, a sister, brother, whether you are a priest in a parish, a DRE, a catechist, whatever you do, just someone who just walks through life, you have influence on somebody. The question is this. How are you influencing them? You're a leader. You're leading people. If you're influencing them, you're leading them. How are you leading them? Where are you leading them? The reason I bring up St. John Paul the Great and his dad is that when some people had asked him about his father, was your father really hard on you? Like he was a, you know, former military man. And here's John Paul II, who was very disciplined and had a lot of like, got a lot of character, became a great saint. Was your father really hard on you? Because his dad was really religious, was really spiritual, deeply spiritual, man of prayer. John Paul, was your dad really hard on you? And John Paul II looked back and said, you know, my father was not hard on me. He said, my father was so hard on himself that there was he found no need to be hard on me. And I thought, like, that's a really interesting thing. Here is this man who knew that he was leading his son. He knew he was influencing his son. But rather than like exerting that control over his son, what he did was he modeled to his son. He modeled to his son, this is what a man looks like. This is what a man of God looks like. Imagine if John Paul's mom had been alive. She would have modeled to her son, here's what a woman of God looks like. Here's how a woman of God lives. The reality, of course, everyone has influence. You're modeling something. I want my parishioners, I want my students to become great saints. Imagine if you're a parent, you want your children to become great saints. You don't just want them to be nice people. You don't just want them to, you know, pay their taxes on time and stay out of trouble. You want them to be great saints. And here's the question we have to ask. If you're the leader, if you're the one who has influence, you're the prototype. Like you're the model for them. The question is, as the prototype, as the leader, as the one with influence, as the model, if your sons, your daughters, if your siblings, if my parishioners, if they lived like you, if they lived like me, would they become great saints or would they become just moderately nicer people? Would they become great saints in the church who did incredible things for the Lord? Or would they just become kind of mediocre Christians? You're the prototype. In fact, this is not just, it's not anything new. In fact, in St. Paul's first letter to the Corinthians, chapter 11, the very first line in chapter 11 is this. He says, be imitators of me as I am of Christ. Because St. Paul is pursuing Jesus, who is the capital T, P, capital prototype, prototype, capital, you know what I'm saying? He's the prototype. Jesus is the prototype. So Paul's like, listen, I'm going to imitate Christ. And I'm imitating Christ so passionately, so powerfully, so focused that I'm the prototype for you. If you imitate me, if you live how I live, listen, you will be nothing short of great saints. Here's a little like, mini examination of conscience. For all the people that you love, all the people that you lead, all the people you have influence over, you are the prototype. If they lived like you, would they become great saints? If not, what's one way that you can kind of elevate yourself? What's one way that you can strive after the prototype, Jesus Christ, that if others imitated you in your prayer, others imitated you in how you speak, if others imitated you in your love for the poor, your love for the people around you, that they would become great saints? What's one way in your life that you realize, man, if people prayed the amount of prayer I did, they might know God a little bit better, but they wouldn't become great saints? Well, I guess, you know, if people love the poor the way I do, they'd be some nice charity around, but they wouldn't become great saints. Yeah, if people were willing to serve their spouses the way I do, I mean, it'd be nice. They have some nicer relationships, but they wouldn't become great saints. Jesus is the model. And today, you are the prototype. Live like it. From all of us here at Ascension Presents, my name is Father Mike. God bless.
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1: This is your KLOJ weather forecast for Manhattan, Kansas. Today, chance of showers and thunderstorms, mostly cloudy, high 88 degrees, southeast wind 5 to 10 miles per hour. Tonight, chance of showers and thunderstorms, mostly cloudy, low 73 degrees, southeast wind 5 miles per hour. Tuesday, mostly sunny, high 95 degrees, heat index value 107 degrees, south wind 5 to 15 miles per hour.
2: The current temperature, 70 degrees.
3: Hello and welcome to Catholic Bites 60 Seconds. This is Father Conrad Murphy of the Archdiocese of Washington, and today I'm going to be talking about how we come to know things. Everything we know comes to us through our senses. You can think about it right now. 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Everything we know comes to us this way. And that's why so many things we do in church are important. We have all these different things to appeal to our senses so that we can come to know and love God more. We have incense, that sense that brings us to holiness. We have beautiful churches and beautiful sounds and music and beautiful things we read in the scripture that come to us all through our senses. And that's why it's important to fill our senses with good things that lead us closer to God. And the more we do that, the more we come to love Him. That's the end of my 60 seconds. I'll catch you next time at Catholic Bites 60 Seconds.
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7: This is an EWTN Newslink. I'm Teresa Tomeo from Catholic Connection. Iran launching attacks on U.S. bases in the Middle East in response to U.S. strikes on Iran. U.S. Central Command announcing those strikes Tuesday in retaliation for the downing of an Apache helicopter over the Strait of Hormuz. Now there are reports of Iranian attacks on sites in Jordan, Bahrain, and Kuwait. And the U.S. bishops begin their assembly today in Orlando. On the agenda tomorrow are votes on revisions in the Dallas Charter on the protection of minors, as well as votes on new translation for parts of the lectionary for Mass and a Liturgy of the Hours supplement. Also tomorrow, the bishops will consecrate the U.S. to the Sacred Heart of Jesus. For more news at the Catholic Perspective, visit EWTNNews.com. I'm Teresa Tomeo, and Catholic Answers Live starts now.

0: National Weather Service in Topeka has issued a tornado warning for southwestern Morris County until 9:45 p.m. At 8:58 p.m., a severe thunderstorm capable of producing a tornado was located 5 miles northeast of Burdick, moving southeast at 20 miles per hour. Expected hazards include tornado. This is a radar-indicated threat. The following impacts are expected. Flying debris will be dangerous to those caught without shelter. Mobile homes will be damaged or destroyed. Damage to roofs, windows, and vehicles will occur. Tree damage is likely. Locations impacted include Wilsey and Burdick. Take cover now. Move to a basement or an interior room on the lowest floor of a sturdy building. Avoid windows. If you are outdoors, in a mobile home, or in a vehicle, move to the closest substantial shelter and protect yourself from flying debris.
1: Heschmeyer, he's willing to talk to you about anything having to do with the Catholic faith, but here's the deal. You got to tell us why you're not Catholic. Why aren't you Catholic? This hour and next on Catholic Answers Live, particularly maybe a good time for at this point, it's always a good time to talk with folks about Jesus and about his church, especially folks who maybe we could in some way be helpful to, and they're coming closer to Jesus and his church. But it's always a good time early in summer. Oh my gosh, we're not even in summer yet, but as we approach early summer, because the OCIA classes get going, the OCIA meetings get going at parishes, and if you don't know what that is, OCIA is basically gatherings where you can learn, you can inquire, you can find out about the Catholic faith towards the possibility of being received into the Catholic Church. So if you have that in your mind, in your heart, the thought that maybe God is calling me towards this. Yeah, the obligation is nothing. The cost is free, and you can go and sit with Catholics and see if, just come and see, I suppose. I remember somebody said that before, come and see.
2: Yes, so, someone did say that.
1: That someone was Jesus, right? Didn't they?
2: It wasn't Jesus.
1: I just wanted to make sure I had the right. Come and see. Jesus wants you to come and see. And he all invites all of us to come and see. So if you are not a Catholic, give us a call, 888-318-7884. And don't forget that you can do this right in your own in a parish near you because OCIA is getting started or has already started in some places. 888-318-7884. Joe, I'm going to try to get straight to the phones.
2: Okay. That's fine by me. But I might share one thing, actually, before we go to the phones.
1: Okay, go ahead.
2: I don't know if anyone's been following the Pope's visit in Spain. I mean, I don't know if you've been following or the people listening have been following. I know some people have been following.
1: The Spanish.
2: It's been really beautiful.
1: Yeah,
2: he gave a speech before the Spanish Parliament that received a 7-minute standing ovation. And he did just a masterful job of laying out the way that we should be treating humans with dignity. It's made in the image of God. But he asked a really provocative question. He says, can a family that casts into the shadows the unborn child, the elderly, the sick, those who suffer in silence, or those who depend entirely on the care of others be called fully just? The defense of human life is neither a partisan issue nor a confessional interest. It is a goal of civilization. Every human life must be recognized and safeguarded from conception to its natural end in every circumstance of its existence. When this certainty is obscured, the most vulnerable are the first victims, and the law loses its deepest meaning to serve and protect every person. For this reason, the moral greatness of a nation is manifested above all in its capacity to accompany, protect, and love those lives that are most fragile. I thought that was a brilliant sort of declaration of what it is that we care about and why, you know, we get accused of, like, why are you getting involved in politics or why do you worry about this matter? And it's like, no, this isn't just a political thing. It's not just a religious thing. It is all of those things, of course, but it's not just those things. It is just a basic thing we can know from natural law that we ought to treat people as we want to be treated. And we have to have a special love for those who are least able to care for themselves.
1: I'm really glad that you took the time to say, to point that out. And for me personally, Joe, I'm halfway now through Magnifica. What is it called? Magnificent Humans? Is it Magnifica Humana or
2: Humanitas.
1: Humanitas. Okay, Magnifica Humanitas. And I don't know if you can hear in my voice the sadness that I'm halfway through. Because I've done a lot of reading, and I'm halfway through. It's it's not a... it's not the Reader's Digest version, I can tell you that. And there's so many gems in there, and I just think, why is there so much in here that's padding this out? Because there are real gems in here. So I'm glad to have Leo, in a concise and very forceful way, defend not just life, but defend the idea of a society that is just towards people. I think that's beautiful. I'm glad you did that. I'm cheered up a little bit.
2: Good. I'm happy to hear it.
1: Thank you very much.
2: And hopefully you're highlighting the real gems, and that's, you know.
1: I am highlighting the gems. There's some stuff in there that's really, you know, the thing about that Magnifica Humanitas is there is a wonderful review and updating of the entire social teaching of the Catholic Church since Leo the 13th. Like, that's a really important part of the document. And then after he does all that, he says, okay, now let's talk about AI. But I don't know. I don't want to give the Pope advice, but I want so badly to give the Pope advice. And
2: you're aching for gems. Like Jimmy Aiken, kind of, but reversed.
1: that wasn't even good at all.
2: It wasn't remotely good. I know.
1: Andrew in Orlando, Florida, watching on YouTube. Why aren't you Catholic, Andrew?
3: Hi, good to talk to you, Joe. It was good. Read your book. Loved it. Not our first time talking. And also got to give a shout out to Magnifica Humanitas, or however you say it.
1: Right.
3: I'm about halfway through. Also my favorite thing I've read so far this year. I think it's amazing.
1: Oh, God bless you for saying that.
2: It's got some really brilliant bits.
1: I think it's a absolutely brilliant 20,000-word encyclical. Unfortunately, it's 40,000 words long, but it is a brilliant 20,000-word encyclical. All right,
3: making my way through it slowly but surely, but to the point at hand, mm-hmm. I think I would give my reason similar to how C.S. Lewis would formulate some of his reasons why him not being Catholic, and sort of the sense of I'm willing to agree with some things, but... For example, for C.S. Lewis, the big holdback was on anything they could potentially teach in the future. For me, it also applies to the past. It's more so that when you get to the nitty-gritty, the fine prints of Catholicism, that's what I don't jive with. I can see the big picture, and I actually think the big picture is very convincing to me. But then when you add all these nitty details that start to get in the way of sort of... I like the big
2: Can you give me an example of the kind of nitty-gritty?
3: Yes. Yeah. This is, you have to. I gave an example, what I was thinking about is, like, for example, the papacy. Love the idea of, you know, creating unity in the church, you know, giving that authoritative thing, giving in the reins of interpretation, having a vicar of Christ on earth, that stuff is all good. But then we actually get into the arguments of, okay, what is church teaching? Is it binding? Is it not? It seems like there's almost as much debate within Catholicism about what to do than there is outside of Catholicism. And especially also, I know I'm adding another one, but with the papacy, also papal conduct and stuff. Like, sure, you can say, hey, you know, sure, our popes can be bad sometimes, and sure, maybe it doesn't follow logically, that's like a contradiction of the doctrine, but still it's a far call away from the initial promise of, you know, promising unity and promising a church that won't fall away.
2: Okay, yeah, let's take those apart kind of piece by piece and see if I can't give you something to work with. Let's start the last part about papal conduct and work backwards. So would you agree that God designed the structure of the family, you know, dad and mom and kids? Mm-hmm.
3: Yeah,
2: but
3: of course.
2: Would you also agree a lot of parents fail to do the things they're meant to do? You know, you got a lot of deadbeat dads and, you know, dads who aren't showing up in the way they're meant to. But that doesn't invalidate God's plan at all. It's you know, someone not doing the thing they're called to do doesn't mean, well, let's scrap dads, you know, because there's a lot of bad dads. I would say the same thing is true with the papacy. I mean, the word papacy comes from papa. Like, it is this idea that just as every family has a father, there's a father on earth that is a reflection of the Heavenly Father. And this is itself a pretty biblical idea, Ephesians 3. That doesn't mean every father on earth lives up to our Heavenly Father. And that's true whether we're talking about spiritual fathers in the church or biological fathers in the family, who, by the way, are also meant to be spiritual fathers. That all of us fall short of that role. All of us fall short of that job. So I am sensitive to the critiques. I think that you have a lot of accurate points. You can point to a lot of bad popes or popes who haven't stepped up in the way they should have, or even times when good popes didn't act perfectly or didn't know how to handle a certain situation, and we can look back and critique it and say, I wish they'd done X instead of Y. Those things are often true, and I don't see any need to deny them or any sense in denying them. It's just a question of, well, what do we make of that? And if I'm not ready to say bad dads mean no dads in the family, then I'm not ready to say bad popes mean no popes in the church either. We need something more than that. So let's go to the other part of what you said, that you're fine, if I'm correctly stating your position, you're fine with the idea of authority in general, but you're skeptical about the case for the papacy in particular. Is that it?
3: No, I'm just using this generally as an example. I just give it because okay. The papacy, it's a great thing of something that I think in concept, I think is actually, I would say just great in general of like in terms of what it fulfills and how it fulfills Christ's picture for humanity and its progress. I think it's great for that. But when you see its implementation, mm-hmm. that's when I'm like, well, is this really the mechanism, you know?
2: Oh, okay. I see. Yeah, I think it's probably worth saying that there are pros and cons to even divinely established institutions. That you could say, for example, God established the kingship in Israel, and that many times the kings of Israel seem to do more harm than good. Like, there's no contradiction between those two things. So that, again, is like point, you know, the bad conduct, and even times where the papacy is just not a unifying source in the way it's meant to be, then I think those are perhaps legitimate critiques. Sometimes those are not really critiques we should have of the Pope. Sometimes it's just critiques we should have of the people who refuse to submit to the Pope. But either way, it is nevertheless true that sometimes the church isn't unified in the way it's meant to be unified, and the Pope is part of that story in one way, shape, or form, necessarily, since the Pope is meant to be an icon of unity. He's meant to be someone who is a visible sign of the unity of the church, so that you can be in unity with the church by being in union with the Pope. That's one of the great promises of the papacy, and oftentimes we don't see that lived out because people are not in union with the Pope. So we can, I think, agree on the problem there, but I'm not sure that that problem, again, points to anything against the papacy.
1: What do you think? Okay. Go ahead.
3: I guess I can see something along those lines. Yeah, it's definitely hard. You know, the church is both a divine and earthly institution. Yeah. And so there's always, no matter what system you propose or whatever system has been done, there's always been problems like that. I guess.
2: Absolutely.
3: Like,
2: I mean, if there's some other system that is more unified and better, I don't know what that is. The other thing is, I don't want to look at the systems just based on the sort of sociological effects. I want to know what did Christ actually establish. And I think the role that he gives to Peter gives us a strong indication that he wants authority resting ultimately with one person, authority and responsibility. Like when all of the apostles fall asleep in the garden, he rebukes Peter by name. That sort of symbol of somebody has the buck stopping with them is, I think, an important principle. It is, as I say, the principle in the family. It's also the principle in the patriarchs and the judges and the kings and the high priest and everything else, that even when there are other authorities, like the priests of Israel, there's a high priest. Even as there are other, you know, political authorities, there's a king. You know, that sort of idea. As there's other military leaders, there's, the judge who's in charge of the military. Those kind of things we find is a recurring pattern throughout the way God does things, and it matches the notion of the kingdom. So then you go to something like Luke 22, and when he entrusts the care of the church to the 12, and then seems to entrust the care of the 12 to Peter, telling him to strengthen his brethren, that looks an awful lot like he's doing this thing that we would expect if the papacy is true, and a thing we wouldn't really expect to see him doing if the papacy wasn't true. That if he wanted to say all the 12 are of equal authority, you wouldn't expect he would do this. Or worse, if he wanted us to be congregationalists, if he wanted us to be, you know, electing our own leaders and the people are the ones who call the shots about who leads the church, he doesn't give us that model at all. He doesn't give the people any say in who the apostles are going to be and doesn't give any kind of bottom-up authority. That looks very much like the American way of doing things. It doesn't look like Christ's way of doing things at all. Like, Christ has this very much top-down kind of leadership that, to be sure, rubs our American sensibilities wrong sometimes, but I think is a pretty clear biblical pattern. The last thing maybe it might be worth addressing, because you talked about all the areas that we agree, the ways that you see kind of the big things. Is that a fair description?
3: Yeah. I think
2: this is one thing that I think might be worth reflection and prayer. If God led the church to get those big things right, I'm assuming we mean things like the Trinity, the Bible, the natures of Christ, that sort of thing. If God led the church to get those things right, why would he not lead that same church to get the structure of the church right? Because that seems like a really important thing to get right. Like, God has, he wants that church. Why would he lead them on these other a really important issue? You know what I mean? Like, the kind of, if they're getting these things right by their own human strength, that's incredibly lucky. More likely, I think we would agree, they're getting these things right because the Holy Spirit is leading them. They're not just borrowing it from some other church. You know, like when Protestants get the Trinity right, or they get the Bible right, or something like this, they're getting that right because we got it right for them, and they're just repeating things that they received. They're not coming up with the Trinity and trying to sort all that out from scratch. But when we got all of these things right, we weren't just borrowing them from someone else. We were led by the Holy Spirit into correctly interpreting the scriptures. And scriptures that I would add, many people without the guidance of the church misinterpreted. So I would maybe give that just as hopefully a soft challenge of just something to pray about. Like, how likely is it that the Holy Spirit led the church to get the Trinity, the Christology, the Bible right, but didn't lead the church to get the structure of the church right?
1: Andrew, thank you for the call. I'm a little late for the break, so I got to go. But hang on, we'll send you one of Joe's books. I know you said you read Joe's book, but just tell Darren.
2: Yeah, either Pope Peter or Early Church was the Catholic Church, whichever one you haven't read.
1: Yeah, whichever of those you haven't read, tell Darren. We'll send it off to you in Orlando, and I hope you'll call many more times. Late for the break, however, why aren't you Catholic is our question. If you're not Catholic and you want to tell us why, we'd be grateful if you would. 888-318-7884.
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0: Welcome back. Catholic Answers Live. Joe Heschmeyer, our guest. Look at that. Two lines open. Usually we don't have two lines open this late in the show with Joe. So if you're not a Catholic, listen, if you're not used to what we do here, you really are welcome. If you're not a Catholic, you might go, oh, they don't want to listen to me. They don't want to, you know, if you've got a killer argument that you want to share with us about why you're not a Catholic, that'd be great. But also if you have an experience or a reason, it helps us talk about the Catholic faith, which I don't want to speak for Joe, but I think I know it's one of the favorite things for us to speak about. We like talking about it just about more than anything. So 888-318-7884 is the number. Giovanni, right here in San Diego. Hi, Giovanni. You got a question for – or no, what I should say is, why aren't you Catholic, Giovanni?
1: Yeah, you know, nice talking to y'all.
0: You too. Thank you.
1: I got a few questions. And one of them, I got a few questions for y'all. Hopefully y'all can try to give me some clarity on questions. My first question would be, I don't have an issue with the view of Mary being sinless, but from my understanding, the Catholic view of Mary as to why she was sinless was because, I guess in the Catholic faith, you guys kind of believe that she had like a veil that kind of stopped her from sinning. And from my perspective, I think that kind of contradicts God's will. I believe a person has to choose not to sin. And that would, in that essence, I could believe why Mary would be sinless would be because she chose not to sin. My second
2: Let's start with your first question, just in case they're on different topics. Mary has the ability to sin, but she is freer not to sin. So you and me, we have the effects of original sin. We have what's called concupiscence. And one of the effects of original sin is that there's a darkening of the intellect just as there's a weakening of the will. And so it is harder for us to choose the right thing even when we're able to discern what the right thing is. It's easier for us to lie to ourselves. It's easier for us to settle for less than what we're called to. And this is due to a weakness, an intellectual weakness and a weakness of will. So if you want to imagine it this way, imagine two kids. One of them, because of choices that their parents made, is born addicted to drugs. The other kid is not born addicted to drugs. Now, that second kid could still acquire an addiction to drugs. They could fall into that. They could create multi-generational problems for themselves and their offspring. But they are free from that affliction. So if you were to say which of those two kids was freer, it would be the second one, right?
1: In a sense, yeah, I could agree with that.
2: So we are born sort of addicted to sin.
1: Yeah, the only thing with that is that that's a good way to look at it, but how can that view be proven?
2: Oh, that's a great question. Well, what do you mean by proven?
1: Like, that sounds good to say. Like, I've seen a lot of your stuff, and you give a lot of great analogies and explanations. Oh, the only thing is that how can you prove what you are explaining right now? Like, the analogy was good, but nowhere in, let's just say, any of the 72 books that the Catholics utilize, which I'm okay with as well, but how can you prove that analogy that that's what Mary, that's how Mary's life was, that we have to go off of?
2: Oh, yeah, so we're drawing that from Scripture. Like, even the description of Mary is full of grace. If Mary is full of grace, the argument goes, if she's perfectly filled with grace, then there isn't room for sin there. You can't be both full of sin and full of grace simultaneously. And the greeting that the angel Gabriel gives her refers to her as full of grace. But we don't draw all of our knowledge just from the books of Scripture alone. But also we look at how these books were understood and how the early Christians understood Mary. And one of the things we find is that even before we find early Christian testimony to the four Gospels, Matthew, Mark, Luke, and John, we find equally old and older evidence of this belief that Mary is the new Eve. So Irenaeus, the first guy to tell us the four Gospels, talks about this explicitly. But even before him, about 20 to 30 years earlier, Justin Martyr talks about this as well, where it's this idea that Mary, like Eve, is a sinless virgin. And Eve is tempted by a fallen angel and then disobeys God. Mary listens to the angel and then says, and provocative line in answer, not of Eve's disobedience, untied by Mary's obedience, that faith overcomes the sin of Eve. Now, in that, we're not saying that Mary is like the replacement for Jesus or anything like that. We're saying that Mary is the model disciple, the model faithful one, in this way where she's given basically the same opportunity Eve is given. Because Adam and Eve are created without original sin. They're sinless, and yet they're still able to sin. And how do we know that? Well, partly because they do sin. And so that's the idea from the early days of Christianity, and it seems to be reflected in Scripture. So let's do this. We've got to take the break right now, but why don't we get to your other questions right after this break? How does that sound?
1: That sounds great.
0: Okay. Thank you, Giovanni. Hang on. Joe Heschmeyer, our guest, 888-318-7884. We hope that one of the things that we communicate here at Catholic Answers Live is that our Catholic faith allows us to be fully serious about all the problems we encounter in the church and in the world, but it also lets us have light hearts and maybe even mix in a bit of fun, and that is exactly what our good friend Joe Heschmeyer does in his popular podcast, Shameless Popery. You should check it out at shamelessjoe.com. Joe's got a deep grasp of the faith, of morals, the teachings of the church, all that. But he's also got a witty conversational style. He entertains and he informs. But you will leave equipped to better answer the most common challenges, misconceptions, and questions about the Catholic faith. He's got insightful guests. He does on-air debates. And he takes a close look into all the things that you want to know about as a Catholic living today. You'll walk away knowledgeable and filled with joy. 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And if you like what you hear, become a patron.
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0: When the resurrected Jesus appeared to disciples on the road to Emmaus, they didn't recognize him until the breaking of the bread. The same is true today. In the Holy Eucharist, we really meet Jesus. 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Welcome back. Catholic Answers Live. Joe Heschmeyer, our guest both hours. He of Shameless Popery, which we'll talk a little bit more about after we talk with Giovanni. We're asking you, why aren't you Catholic? And if you're not Catholic and you want to tell us why, whether it's an objection to a teaching of the Catholic Church or to the Catholic Church in general, or it's just perhaps nobody ever invited you to be in the Catholic Church, whatever it is, if you want to tell us your reason why you're not Catholic, we would be grateful for your call, 888-318-7884. Giovanni, Joe said we'll come back to you and get to your other questions. So what question would you like to address next?
1: Yes, it's going to be the statues, right? Now, I don't have an issue with, like, you know, I know that you guys as Catholic do not worship the statues. I understand that part, you know. My only thing with that is I feel like and kind of understand that it kind of falls similar to what happened in Exodus chapter 32 verses, I think is it like 4 through 5, where Aaron got everybody's gold, and even Aaron said, this here is your God, O Israel, who took us out of Egypt. And they were trying to worship that calf as though it was God, right? So they weren't even trying to make the calf into a new God, but tried to find our God on that statue because they needed something physical. And I kind of feel like even though the statues in the Catholic Church are beautiful and you know, they're nice, from what I've seen people like bow down. Well, I wouldn't say bow down to worship, but like to lower their heads to that. And I kind of feel like that's similar to what happened in Exodus. And they got reprimanded by God for what happened in Moses as well.
2: Okay, so this is a good question. The question in part involves an interpretive question of what's going on in Exodus 32. Because most Bible translations actually have God's plural. The question there is something of a grammatical one. And it gets into this deeper issue of, is he claiming to be representing Yahweh, or is he claiming that one of these false gods is the one who freed them from Egypt? Because you can read the passage either way, and I've seen people read the passage either way. And I've personally gone back and forth on the proper interpretation of it, whether he is claiming that God is a cow, or whether he's claiming that this cow god is the one that freed them from Egypt. Now, either of those is a serious theological error, much deeper than anything about merely depicting God. Either claiming that God is an animal deity, or claiming that this false animal deity is the one that really released them from Egypt, those are both sacrilegious claims, even without an image present at all. So imagining that the problem in Exodus 32 is simply the creation of a statue misunderstands. Like, this is not a statue of a saint. This is not even a depiction of God, unless you have a radically false understanding of God, because God is not a cow. So I don't see that as an argument against the mere existence of images, certainly not by itself. But then you also have, you know, for example, when God instructs the creation in Exodus of the seraphim, or of the cherubim, excuse me, in front of the Ark of the Covenant. So you have these passages. So that's Exodus 25. Of Herod's work shall you make them on the two ends of the mercy seat. Make one cherub on the one end and one cherub on the other end. Of one piece with the mercy seat shall you make the cherubim on its two ends. So explicitly, we have this depiction of the cherubim who are going to have their wings spread out, overshadowing the mercy seat. Now people are bowing down in worship in front of this because the Ark of the Covenant is there. And this is not worship directed towards these statues. The statues are to help create this kind of atmosphere of worship. So don't make idols, but cherubim are okay, because they're not idols. Does that distinction make sense?
1: Yeah, it does. It does. It makes sense. I was kind of petering between that same, ideology, that maybe it was because they tried to resemble God as like one of their Egyptian gods, and God was all like, nah, right, what are y'all doing? That's not me.
2: In fact, a great way of reading the 10 plagues is to see in them a repudiation of the Egyptian gods. So, for example, you've got a god of light, and then you have the plague of darkness, or you have I actually have an episode going into this, but you can see in the 10 plagues that God is showing them that their gods aren't all that. That they're not true gods, that they're not actually powerful enough to save them. So, when the magicians of Egypt turn the staff into serpents, Aaron's staff, which has been turned into a serpent, devours them. It's showing that God is the true sovereign. He's the true power, and that these malevolent spiritual entities that they've been worshiping, these demons, are not as powerful as the real God.
1: Okay, yeah. And then my last question. I've seen a video that you made about this. But I'm not sure. From what I remember, I don't think you answered it, but didn't answer. It's about the Eucharist. Even if I wanted to believe in the Eucharist, you had like a whole long video about it. I think it was on this channel actually. And I looked it over to try to see if I could find the answer. Even if I wanted to believe in the Eucharist, my only objection would be when Jesus was giving out the bread and the wine, and he said to do this in remembrance of me. He was still alive when he gave out this. He wasn't crucified at that point in time. So how can it be his body and blood if he was still alive? Would that not make it symbolic? And it's kind of hard to try to understand what is symbolic and what isn't. And I feel like it would fall. And you were making that distinction in that video. that sometimes he was, and sometimes he corrected them when he wanted to tell them that he was being literal. But in this specific scenario, would you not believe that he was being symbolic due to the fact that he wasn't yet crucified?
2: No, I think that's a really good question. And this is a question that St. Thomas Aquinas answers in the Summa. This is part three of the Summa, question 81, where he's asking basically in what way Christ gives himself at the Last Supper, because there's something really mysterious about that. And, you know, is his body given in its glorified form? You know, he's asking a very kind of niche question. But if Christ is able to give us his body and his blood, if he's able to turn bread and wine into his flesh and blood, then it doesn't seem to me to be any additional challenge for him to do that while he's still on earth. To put it in another way, think about it like this. When Jesus says, "Where two or three are gathered in my name, I'm there with you," he is, and that's true even while he's walking the earth. And he's holding all creation together in himself, even as he's asleep on the boat on the Sea of Galilee. That somehow, even when he's a baby in the manger, he is also holding the cosmos together. So does that defy our human experience? Of course it does. We have no way of kind of grasping that. But once we acknowledge that Christ can be present in a bunch of different ways, in different modes, and once we grasp that, like, his body is itself a miracle, you know, he is a virgin-born male that, you know, only has a biological mother and yet he's a man, his very body is miraculous, then I don't think it's any great stretch to say, yeah, he can give us his body in a way at the Last Supper that would have defied our expectations, and that, you know, the very God who spoke the universe into existence by saying, "Let there be light," can speak his body into existence in the Eucharist by saying, "This is my body."
1: Okay. Yeah, that kind of helps out a bit to try to get a better understanding of it.
0: Well, I'm very grateful for your call, Giovanni. Maybe, Joe, suggest a book that we can send to Giovanni.
2: Well, I mean, you asked a question about the Eucharist just now. Would you like a book about the Eucharist?
1: Yeah, that would be good.
0: All right.
2: Well, okay, great.
0: How about The Eucharist Is Really Jesus? Is that the one you had in mind, Joe? Is that the
2: that
0: one
2: is
0: you were
2: one
0: thinking
2: I was hoping
0: of?
2: You'd choose. But if you have another one that you're thinking of, I will humbly defer.
0: Giovanni, thank you for a really fine and very interesting conversation. If you just give us an address, we'll send you the book.
2: Thank you, Giovanni.
0: We got to take a quick break. Right back with more Why Aren't You Catholic? If you're not Catholic and you want to talk about it with two Catholics, 888-318-7884.
4: 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We'll be right back with more Catholic Answers Live.
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0: Welcome back, Catholic Answers Live. Joe Heschmeyer here. It's been lovely. Only on the breaks has he been making puns, so it's been a lovely time for me to spend with him.
1: If you see Sy coming back from every break a little angrier, you'll know why.
0: Yeah, right. But three lines open right now, so let me invite you again. If you're not a Catholic and you want to tell us why you're not Catholic, 888-318-7884. Going up to Canada. Richard's up there in Canada watching on YouTube. Glad you're here, Richard. Why aren't you Catholic?
2: Hello.
0: Hi.
2: Hi. The reason is it seems to me that it is not right to command to people to believe something without allowing them the possibility of thinking. I mean this especially in the case of beliefs for this world, you're not allowed to do this or that, or believe that people can do this or that because this is just evil and we are opposed to it. That doesn't seem quite right to me. To it seems that in order to find truth, people should be able to think, but find truth or think of the sensible thing to do. People should be able to think,
0: mm-hmm.
2: but the Catholic Church commands people to think a certain thing, and I don't agree with that.
1: Okay, let's work with that. When you want people to think, I'm with you. People should certainly think. What authority should they give if God Himself has revealed something?
2: Well, I suppose that would be the best authority.
1: Yeah. So if God Himself has revealed something, even if I can't see for myself why something is true, if I know that God has told me that it is true, it's not me turning off my brain to accept that. It's me using my brain. That if, let me give an imperfect example. Scientists tell us that light is somehow both a particle and a wave. I don't really understand what that means. I kind of get it, but I mostly don't get it. And if I try to think about it by myself, unaided, unscientific, thinking about it, that is certainly not what I would have come up with. I wouldn't have thought that was the right answer at all. And yet, despite my unaided reason, I trust my aided reason. I trust the help that I have from this source of authority, a trustworthy authority. And so would you describe that as irrational or rational behavior?
2: I would describe that as rational.
1: So I think given that, if the Catholic claims about the Church are true, then it's rational to believe those claims. It's rational to say, yeah, Jesus Christ really is who he said he is, and he's worthy of our trust. One of the things he said is that he was going to build the church. This church is called, in the New Testament, the pillar and foundation of truth in 1 Timothy 3:15. And so if this church, in an official capacity, says to be a part of this church, the pillar and foundation of truth, this is one of the true things you have to believe, even if I can't get to that conclusion on my own in an unaided sort of way, I'm not left unaided. That one of the ways that God is able to lead us into the truth is that we don't have to each try to figure it out for ourselves. If each of us is left to figure out the great mysteries of life on our own without help, we're probably not going to get super far, and we're probably not going to agree on all that much. And so one of the things that he does is he gives us the incredible help of the church and of what's called revelation, that he reveals himself, and he gives us the church to preserve and interpret that revelation, not so we turn off our brains, but to help us intellectually get to where we ought to go. Does that make sense?
2: That does make sense. I guess for me then, it's that I don't think the basis of the... Because the church bases its claims to truth on...
0: The idea that the church possesses revelation. You don't believe that the...
2: Yes,
0: church...
2: that's right.
0: Okay. Joe?
1: Yeah, I guess one way to say it would be that's a good reason not to be Catholic. If you're right about that, then you shouldn't be Catholic, and none of us should be Catholic. So that is very much good ground, at least, to explore, to say, okay, what are the reasons to believe in or not believe that Jesus is who he says he is? And then once you come to a clear understanding of that, And know that that might challenge some things that you already believe. It might challenge some things that are comfortable in your worldview. That's true of all of us as we come to Christ. That realizing he is who he says he is means that there's an actual change of life that's required. But then step two is, okay, what does he mean with all this stuff about the church? And what does the church mean? And what did the earliest Christians think that it meant when he talked about the church? And where can I find that church today? Those kind of questions. But all of that is downstream of the basic question of, can we trust Jesus? And can we trust that he really is who he says he is? I think one way you could go about doing that is to look at the case for the resurrection. Because Jesus makes these really clear claims that he's going to die and rise again. And then his followers claim that he did in fact do that. He died, he rose again. They claim to have seen him. And some explanation is needed for that. So either he didn't really say that, maybe he didn't really exist, or he didn't really die, or you know, he wasn't really buried in the tomb, or he was buried in the tomb and nobody thought to look, or the disciples were lying about it, or something. Like, if it isn't the Christian claim, then it seems like some other claim would have to be true. And yet none of those other claims are particularly convincing or compelling, whereas the Christian claim has a great deal of evidence for it. You have eyewitnesses who are willing to die rather than recant. That is, on its own, pretty good evidence for a thing having happened. And the fact that you can look at all these Old Testament prophecies that couldn't have been first century additions, because you know we have them much older than the first century, all of this seems to point in a pretty strong way to Jesus really being who he says he is. So that's a much bigger case than I can probably make right here, right now, because that could take a good deal of time. But hopefully at least you have a good place to maybe start that exploration and that journey. I don't know. Does that help at all?
2: Yes, that makes sense.
1: Wonderful. It's a pleasure. I hope that you'll continue to call in. I was going to offer to send you a book, but every time I do that to Canada, Cy scolds me and tells me we're not allowed to send books to Canada.
0: That's because I get scolded by Bernadette.
1: He's xenophobic. Yeah.
0: No, I'm not xenophobic. I'm scared of Bernadette. Richard, I got to leave it there. On we go. Two lines open if you would like to tell us why you're not Catholic. 888-318-7884. Teresa in El Dorado County, California. Welcome. Why aren't you Catholic? No, Teresa? I think you might be on mute, Teresa. I'm not sure. All right, I'll tell you what.
3: Hello?
0: Hello, Teresa.
1: Oh, there you are, Teresa.
0: How are you?
3: Okay.
0: Well, we're glad you're here. You're on the air with Joe Heschmeyer. Why aren't you Catholic?
3: Okay. Well, I go in and I will pray, but I don't go constant. It's not like a constant thing. Okay. I've gone through some stuff where it kind of scared me away from it. It felt more like I was going to a Christian church, but I stopped going recently.
0: Okay.
1: Are you cutting out there a little bit? Sorry.
3: Are you there?
0: Yeah, it's hard to tell if you're cutting out, Teresa, or if you had made your point. So you said you go into the Catholic Church from time to time. It sounded like maybe you don't go to Mass or belong to a Catholic Church. Did I get that right?
3: I don't anymore. So when I was younger, I was baptized Catholic, but I have not been going currently, no.
0: Is there something that we could maybe answer for you or help you with that might help you come closer to the Catholic Church?
3: Yes. So when I was going to my church, that, you know, I went through this like guided process of, you know, what I thought was finding God or finding truth.
0: Okay.
3: And receiving, you know, I felt like I had my cup full, and the people that I was with, you know, working with, said it was a trust thing, and I had to just keep trusting what they guided me to do. But at the end, it didn't feel like that anymore. It felt like they were having me do things that were against it, kind of against truth. But
0: okay.
3: And they said that I had to trust them without a doubt. But what was weird was, and this is what I can't figure out, is it felt like something was, like, taking my breath. Like, almost like, you know, they'd say, well, go this way, go that way, you know. And when you're close, when your cup is full, you know, your sight even your mind feels different, right? Your senses are very heightened, and I had very, very heightened. It was very clear, you know, where how I was connected to people. But what I didn't understand is that, you know, they told me to go knock on someone's door. I went and knocked, didn't answer. Okay, I came back home, and I felt real scared. It was weird. It was almost like something was just fear in me all of a sudden out of nowhere. And it felt like somebody was just almost like sucking the breath out of me. And there was nothing. It was just me. But it also felt like a shocking to my forehead and my eyes. And the person that I was working with, all of a sudden, you know, she had an interest in my eyes and would take pictures of my eyes. But it started, and then all of a sudden she started accusing me of stuff. And I thought we were supposed to be trusting, so I just kept saying, "You're just playing, you know, you're just playing. What are you talking about?" And
0: Teresa,
1: this is really disturbing behavior you're describing.
0: It sounds abusive, Teresa, like you entrusted yourself to people who were abusive. Does that sound right to you?
3: Yes. Well, I think they were pretending to guide me, but they also would say, "We're trying to find the real you." And then she'd say, "That's not you, that's me. I did that work." And it was different because, like, she just made it seem like she was helping me, but the whole group did. And at first it felt that way, but then all of a sudden it felt like just somebody taking control of everything.
0: Yes, Teresa, I'm sorry.
1: Yeah.
0: I'm sorry that happened. That's not right at all what happened to you. Joe, did you want to address this?
1: Well, I would just say it sounds like you were in what might be called a high control group, or in less politely, a cult. Whether you were formally in one or not, at least you were in the kind of context where people are acting upon you in a way that strips you of autonomy, strips you of kind of your sense of self, and makes you doubt your own ability to use your intellect and your will. And that's not what God wants for you. Like, he wants to help your intellect and help your will, not control and oppress it in this manipulative sort of way that it sounds like happened to you perhaps here. And so I would suggest two things. One, that you put some distance between yourself and this group of people. It can sometimes be very difficult for people coming out of that kind of background to establish good barriers afterwards, because they've been taught that they've been taught barriers are in all the wrong places. And so they learn to doubt themselves a lot, and to doubt the things they kind of intuitively know to be correct. They've been systematically sort of stripped of the agency to recognize, like, no, that boundary is appropriate to have. Someone shouldn't treat you that way. Someone shouldn't talk to you that way. So put some distance there. It can also be difficult because many times you feel like these are real friendships and they're people that you're trying to impress, or they're people you're trying to, you know, please in some way. And they've put themselves in a position where they want you to approach them in that way. So to be really vigilant about just saying, like, I'm not even going to try to have a friendship here because it's not spiritually or psychologically healthy. So that would be the first thing. Put some distance there. But then second, to recognize whatever in the world that thing was, that's not authentic Christianity, and that's not what you're called to. Like, the church into which you were baptized isn't going to do that to you. Like, the Catholic Church is not going to say, like, yeah, get rid of all of your autonomy and agency. I know that sometimes, like, people will make that claim, but when you compare the Catholic Church to an actual cult, it's night and day. And we want you to know that your faith and reason are gifts from God, and are given to you to have a deeper understanding and appreciation of God and of yourself. There's an encyclical Pope John Paul II gave called Fides et Ratio, in which he begins by just praising the gifts of faith and reason. He says, faith and reason are like two wings on which the human spirit rises to the contemplation of truth, and God has placed in the human heart a desire to know the truth, and a word to know himself, so that by knowing and loving God, men and women may also come to the fullness of truth about themselves. And that's the thing that gets attacked in a cult, the ability to use your reason. And this is a hindrance to faith as well, because you don't know who and what you can trust, because all of that just gets directly attacked. And then it's harder for you to know and love God, and it's harder to know the truth about yourself. The Catholic Church wants the good for you there. And so be assured of our prayers as hopefully you come away from that.
0: If this is something you'd like to discuss again, you're always welcome to call back. I would like to send you two books if you'd like them. Jimmy Akin's book, The Words of Eternal Life, True Happiness and Where to Find It. and then a little book called Secrets from Heaven, and it's about the parables and sayings of Jesus. It's just a book of reflections on the parables and sayings of Jesus. Jesus is a healer. Jesus is someone who sets us free. Jesus is someone who fills us with life. He's not someone that possesses us, controls us, manipulates us, and those kinds of things. So we will be praying for healing and help. And hang on, if you'd like those books, we'll be right back with Joe Heschmeyer. Why aren't you Catholic? On Catholic Answers Live.
4: Here's today's quote from Mother Angelica's perpetual calendar. Your faculties, memory, intellect, and will are three gifts, three talents.

0: American writer was introduced to a famous English writer and groveled in his presence. The English writer was kind, but after the American left, he said to a friend, "That man has no right to make himself so small. He's not that big." Ever think that a lot of humility is pride wearing a sad mask? Don't grovel. It's unbecoming. Besides, as the late Ethel Waters said, God don't make no junk. It's called the image of God, and it makes you valuable and precious. Try to remember that. I will too. Humility isn't making yourself smaller than you are. It's remembering who you are. I'm Steve Brown. You think about that. Share what you just heard with a friend. Go to youthinkaboutthat.com.
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3: Man who's free to love is free to hate. He who is free to obey is free to rebel. Virtue in this concrete order is possible only in those spheres in which it is possible to be vicious. A man can be a saint only in a church in which it is possible to be a devil. You say, well, if I were God, I would destroy evil. Well, if you did that, you would destroy human freedom. God will not destroy freedom. If we do not want any dictators on this earth, certainly we do not want any dictators in the kingdom of heaven. And those, therefore, who would blame God for allowing man freedom to go on hindering and thwarting his work are like those who, seeing blots and smudges and errors in the student's notebook, would condemn the teacher for not snatching away the book and doing the copy himself.
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0: Welcome back. Catholic Answers Live. Joe Heschmeyer is here. Why aren't you Catholic? Our question, every single line full. Joe is the author of, well, you've heard us give away books. Pope Peter, we talked about. The Eucharist is really Jesus. The early church was the Catholic Church, one of Joe's books, and many more. The podcast is Shameless Popery, and it's very, very popular. And what's going on at Shameless Popery, Joe?
1: That's a good question. What did I just talk about? Oh, yes.
0: This is why.
1: More

0: Mexican so therapeutic popular. Deism. Yes, exactly.
1: Oh, you're talking
0: about literally yesterday. Yeah, so this idea of moralistic therapeutic deism is this idea that what many people, even many self-proclaimed Christians, describe when they talk about their faith is something that is radically different than historic Christianity. And many times they don't really understand why it's so important. You know, this idea that, well, just be a nice person. And if you're a nice person, if you're a basically good person, that's what salvation consists in. And God is there if you need some help with stuff, but otherwise you can kind of just leave him alone. And he wants you to feel good about yourself. That's the kind of crux of the religious claim as far as it goes. And many people, maybe I'm not explaining it the greatest, but many people, when they hear that, are like, yeah, that is what I believe. Or that is what a lot of people in my life believe. And so I go through it prong by prong and sort of explain, yeah, here's what's wrong with each of the three parts of MTD. Now, most people don't refer to themselves as moralistic therapeutic deists because that would already be thinking more deeply about these things than they have, if I'm being very blunt.
1: Wow, that was blunt.
0: I know. I'm just saying this is a kind of default religion that many Americans and many people in the West in general fall into. And Christians, but even some non-Christians. You can find a lot of Western Muslims who seem to have the same kind of idea. Christian Smith, I believe, was one who originally coined this term as a way of capturing the belief systems he was seeing in teenagers about 20 years ago. And so now those teenagers are adults and they're making decisions. And this creed that they're living by is a sort of like everybody just be nice sort of creed that is a real problem for authentic faith.
1: I am going to listen to that one. That sounds good. I think Christian Smith, I think, was at Notre Dame. He was at Notre Dame,
0: and then he retired a couple of years ago or stepped away.
1: Yeah.
0: A couple of years ago.
1: Yeah, I actually think this. He's quite insightful. I mean, I know some people have said, well, actually, I think moralistic therapeutic deism sounds like a pretty good idea. We should have more of it. I think he might have accidentally promoted something, but it's not a good idea. It's not a good idea.
0: It's not.
1: No.
0: It is the kind of civic religion that we live with. And a lot of people who are moderately religious or who think, you know, it's good to be religious, it's good to have God in your life, that kind of approach, when it goes no deeper than that, often ends you up in solidly moralistic, therapeutic, deistic territory.
1: I wonder if it would have even been possible absent Christianity. Christianity kind of had to set the table for this niceness.
0: Yeah, I'm so glad you say that, because with each of these three things, I try to point out that there actually is an authentic Christian good, an authentic Christian truth, right, that is in the background that has gotten warped and distorted in these almost unrecognizable ways. Like, God really does want you to be happy, and he really does want you to be healed.
1: Yes.
0: But it's just not in the kind of short-term, superficial way a lot of us want that healing.
1: Right.
0: I mean, it's, you know, people who are familiar with, like, the health and wealth gospel, it's the same kind of thing of, like, well, God wants my good, so therefore,
1: and this makes me feel good,
0: to get this car. Yeah, right, exactly.
1: Right. Exactly. Right. And it tends to cut the horizon down to very short horizon rather than the great horizon of the kingdom of God. That
0: For anybody listening, I have 99,900 and some odd subscribers now, and I'm trying to hit 100,000.
1: I haven't subscribed. I'm going to go on right now.
0: It's 99,927.
1: Can I win the prize?
0: So there's 73 more to go to hit 100,000. So if you want to join, this is a great time to do it because don't pay much attention.
1: Let's see if we can get Joe over 100,000 by the end of the show. I'll monitor it.
0: Perfect.
1: Over there.
0: That's perfect. Yeah.
1: You go to Shameless
0: just
1: Popery.
0: Pull up Shameless Popery on YouTube. Subscribe.
1: Boom. I just subscribed.
0: I can't believe you weren't subscribed. Although I guess I'm actually not subscribed to your channel either.
1: I don't have a channel. Do I have a channel? Oh, I do. Yes, apparently I do have a channel. Bender's mad at me because
0: I'm to your channel while you're here too.
1: I probably should subscribe to it. I didn't. Thanks, Bender, for giving me a channel. That's embarrassing. That's going to come up at the meeting tomorrow. All right, let's go to Ty. check out Shameless Popery wherever you get your podcasts, or go subscribe right now on YouTube.
0: Oh, I too that I am subscribed to your channel.
1: Oh, you are.
0: Look at that.
1: Good for you, Joey. What a wise man you are. Tyler,
0: I like that we're just like doing our, hey, let's go check our emails next. You know, this is is riveting radio.
1: It is riveting radio. You're right. All right. Can I please go to the caller now, Joe?
0: Please,
1: can I go to the caller, please? Tyler.
0: I'm begging you.
1: In beautiful South Carolina, thank you for the call. Why aren't you Catholic?
2: Yeah, hi. So I'm not Catholic because I am the type of person who I struggle with, like, intellectual inconsistency, and I don't find the dogmas convincing. I find them plausible, but I'm not fully convinced of, like, papal infallibility, perpetual virginity of Mary, things like that. I'm not necessarily opposed to them, but I just don't find them fully convincing. And so I feel like I'm not permitted to join the Catholic Church unless I'm fully on board with at least the, like, required dogma. And I wouldn't want to start that process if I don't think I could at some point fully assent to those things. But I'm interested in the Catholic Church. I am currently Episcopalian, and I am growing more and more frustrated with a lot of the theological liberalism. Not as much the social liberalism, maybe, but at least the theological liberalism. Mm-hmm. And I want to join the Catholic Church, but I just don't think I could do that and be intellectually honest. I don't know if that makes sense, but...
0: It makes total sense, and that's a perfectly sound way of reasoning. Are you originally Episcopal? Was that part of a journey?
2: No. So I kind of grew up in, like, it's funny, we're just talking about moralistic therapeutic deism, because my religious background's all over the place. Like, my mom is sort of nominally Baptist, Pentecostalish. My dad, I think his family is Catholic, but he was never really practicing. He's more agnostic now. I went to Catholic school for a couple years, but... you know, I sort of shifted between a bunch of different things. I was Reformed Baptist for a while, and then, you know, slowly drifted up the high church thing. Right now, I'm mostly Episcopalian, largely because of, if you've ever heard of the Reconquista thing, I'm sure you've interacted with that. Right. And
0: I certainly have.
2: I'm convinced that schism is sin, so that's a large part of it.
0: Wait till I tell you about the history of the Episcopalian Church. No, I'm just kidding.
1: Have you ever heard of Anne Boleyn?
0: What if there's a girl you really like, though?
1: Okay. Joe, go ahead. Now, serious answer, Joe. Get it together.
0: I'm really glad I asked that question, because it seems very clear that you are on a journey. It also seems very clear that you're a person of great integrity. And I say that without meaning to flatter you, but in an authentic way. And so on the one hand, you're absolutely right. If you are at a place where you say, I do not believe the Catholic Church is who she says she is. I do not believe the Catholic Church's dogmas are actually true. You're not ready to become Catholic. In the same way that if you heard Jesus's teachings and you said, you know, I like about 90% of those, but I think he really struck out on the other 10%. I think he just got those ones wrong. Then you're not ready to follow Christ. You're not ready to be Christian anyway. But there is this sort of follow me sense that Jesus gives in John 1. When the disciples ask him, what are you saying? He doesn't just tell them the answer. He says, follow me. And so what it is an invitation to grow in trust, where they don't have to have the answer right away, but they have to trust enough that they're willing to find out the answer and allow themselves to be taught. So the apostles don't need to be full-fledged Christians at the beginning of their following of Jesus and discipleship, but they do need to be that at some point. Like at the point that they're actually sent out as apostles, then yeah, it's really important that they know and believe this stuff. But as their first learning as disciples, as their first learning as students, it's okay if they're just open to discovering something new and open to being challenged in this way. Well, I'd say the same thing is true here. Like what you're describing right now, you're not ready to get confirmed. You're not ready to become Catholic. But you certainly seem like you have the curiosity and the draw and everything else that would suggest to me you might be ready and probably are ready to maybe go through OCIA or to get connected with the priest and sit down with someone who can walk you through a lot of this stuff and to help make sense of some of the lingering things that might be giving you some pause. Because the journey that you're on, logically, seems to be going in this direction. If you're saying schism is bad and you're wanting to undo the schisms and you're wanting to get back to, frankly, to Mother Church, we know where that road goes, and a lot have been on the road from, you know, from maybe nothing to Baptist to Episcopalian or Anglican to Catholic. And like, we know the logical, now not everyone goes that journey. Not everyone goes all the way, But there is a logical sort of sequence as you get higher church and older and more traditional. Once you sort of undo those hurdles, and, you know, I imagine, I don't want to speak for you, I imagine even becoming Episcopalian probably took a sort of change in seeing how you understand liturgy and tradition and all of that. As you continue that journey, I think some of the things that feel like insurmountable obstacles right now maybe won't feel like that as long as you're open to it and then are willing to kind of see where that goes. The analogy I'd give is, if you meet a wonderful woman, you don't ask at the end of the first date, am I ready to get married yet? But it might be worth asking, do I want to continue to see her and see where this goes? And that's what I would sort of invite you to, if that makes sense.
1: Does it, Tyler?
2: Yeah, I think I get that. I mean, I will say that it was sort of, before I became Episcopalian, I sort of did all the intellectual processing independently, and then I made that decision. So it's like I almost feel like I have to do the same thing if I'm exploring the Catholic Church. But I think, you know, a large part of that is just brought on by the fact that the mainline churches don't really try to catechize people. If we're being honest, the mainline churches don't try to catechize people or do formation or walk alongside people as much. And, you know, I guess it would be my hope that if I am able to connect with a priest, that he'd be willing to sort of do that where the, you know, Episcopal Church doesn't really.
0: You were in South Carolina, is that right?
2: Yeah, that's correct.
0: Would you do me a favor? Would you, if you're comfortable with this, you don't have to do this if you're not. Once we get off the line, would you share your like city and contact info with our call screener? Because one of our colleagues actually lives in South Carolina. I don't know the priest down there very well at all, but she does. And she might be able to put you in touch with somebody who would be more than willing to, you know, sit down for coffee and kind of walk through. And that is invaluable. And frankly, someone able to do that with you is probably going to be more helpful than we. I mean, I'm at your disposal and I'm happy to kind of answer questions when you call in, but we have these limited kind of interactions. The other thing I would say, the journey you're describing where you kind of figure out all the objections yourself and then move forward is very common, but this often leaves people a little bit stuck. And it's not the way that we're meant, you know, like if you read the New Testament, nobody is doing this. Nobody is figuring out all of Christian theology and then deciding yay or nay on Jesus. And there's something very artificial about the current way we do that of, I call it self-shepherding sheep, where you kind of figure out your full theology and then you find a denomination or church that matches that. There's just something very unbiblical about that whole approach because we're not allowing ourselves to be led. And I know it's coming from a good place. I don't say that to rebuke you at all. But just to say there is a better model of doing this where you're not on the hook for figuring everything out on your own.
2: Yeah, I mean, that definitely helps. I would be more than happy to give my pass along my contact information and my city because, you know, I mean, right now I'm kind of just inquiring. I would like to know more, and I think that'd be helpful.
1: Oh, wonderful,
0: okay.
1: Tyler.
0: Yeah.
1: That's wonderful.
0: Why don't we do that, and then we can see if Christine can connect him.
1: I thought it might be. I didn't know if it was Christine or Emily. I knew one of them lived in North Carolina.
0: I would
1: one
0: never trust Emily on this.
1: That's not true. That's not true.
0: She lives in North Carolina, doesn't she?
1: I couldn't remember which was which, so I didn't. Yeah. But do you want to give Tyler a book as well? Do you have any ideas?
0: Oh, yeah. Tyler, would you like a book on the early church or on the papacy, or would you like a book by Sy Kellett about Jesus?
2: Oh, gosh. I mean, you know. Any, all, I don't know. What do you think would probably be most helpful here?
1: The book about Jesus, clearly the book about Jesus. Okay, go ahead, Joe. What were you going to say?
0: No, I'll let Sy decide.
1: Oh, this is the only time I've ever gotten to give my book away. Yeah, I'm going to give you my book. Okay, hang on, Tyler. We're going to get an address for you, and hopefully our friend Christine in South Carolina will be able to get you in touch with a priest that you can talk to down there. And you'll get a copy of A Teacher of Strange Things, Who Jesus Was, What He Taught, and Why People Still Follow Him. We'll take a quick break. Be right back with more Why Aren't You Catholic on Catholic Answers Live.
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0: Welcome back. Catholic Answers Live. It just doesn't usually happen to me, but I actually couldn't remember. Are we in the first hour or the second hour during the break? Because having it's going so well with Joe Heschmeyer, it just didn't feel like we were in the second hour. But we are, right? We're in the second hour, Joe.
1: We are in the second hour.
0: Just checking with you.
1: You've got like two jobs.
0: Don't start with me on the fact that I have the easiest job in the world and I can't do it.
1: You know when the breaks are, you invite people back, you read the
0: You know what? You're going to get a letter from Anne. I have a fan. You know I have a fan.
1: I do.
0: She is one of the best people in the world. And she's going to write you a letter now for insulting me.
1: Always says that I pick on you. We're going to find out if she listens to this because she's going to recognize
0: it's coming.
1: Yeah.
0: You're
1: calling her.
0: And Anne, by the way, you are correct. Joe is mean to me. You have two jobs.
1: It's true.
0: Answer the phones and go to the breaks. All right. Why aren't you Catholic? That's what we're asking callers today. And now we're going to Bellevue, Nebraska, where Braylon is listening on Spirit Catholic Radio. Braylon, we're glad you're here.
1: You did a good job.
0: Thank you, Joe. Sorry, Braylon. He needed to give me my job performance review in the middle of my introducing you. Welcome. Why aren't you Catholic, Braylon?
2: Can you hear me?
0: Very well, yes.
1: Okay.
2: All right. So I am Catholic, but I just had a couple questions for Joe Heschmeyer.
0: All right, fire away. The harder the better.
2: Okay. So I've heard that that predestination is kind of a dogma of the Catholic Church. And I know that different denominations have different viewpoints on this. So I would just I wanted to get an answer from someone who knows a considerable amount about Catholicism.
1: All right. What was it? Just a question, like, what is the Catholic view of predestination?
2: Yes, sir.
1: Okay, wonderful. There's a range of accepted opinions on predestination, but the short version is we as Catholics believe in what's called single predestination, and we don't believe in double predestination. So single predestination is the kind that we read about in the Bible, that those whom he foreknew, he also justified. So actually, this is Romans 8, 28 to 30, and then the Catechism quotes it in paragraph 2012. It says, we know that in everything God works for good with those who love him. And then it says, St. Paul says, for those whom he foreknew, he also predestined to be conformed to the image of his son in order that he might be the firstborn among many brethren. And those whom he predestined, he also called, and those whom he called, he also justified, and those whom he justified, he also glorified. That if you think about it this way, Christ is the bridegroom, and we are the bride. And the bridegroom is the one who takes the initiative. He's the one who, you know, makes the overtures. And so even the person who says, I did all of these years of exploring and I finally found God, God was actually the one at work in all of that. And not only at work in the life of that person, but in a real sense, in the whole history of the world, from all eternity. And he knew what he was going to do to help lead these people home to him. And that he is in the driver's seat, even when he doesn't feel like he's in the driver's seat. That's the biblical kind of vision of predestination. And whenever the Bible talks about predestination, it always means predestination to something good. Typically, not exclusively, but typically it means predestination to heaven. There is, on the other hand, the Calvinist view, which is that God predestines some people to heaven, but then he also predestines other people to hell, what was called reprobation. That is unbiblical. We don't see anywhere in Scripture where it talks about God predestining anyone to hell, and it goes against several places in Scripture that talk about how God loves all men and desires for their salvation and for all of us to come to the knowledge of the truth. And this is 1 Timothy 2. About Jesus being the expiation of the whole world and not just of us, you know, 1 John. So those kind of passages speak in a pretty clear way against double predestination. The Catechism also affirms this. In paragraph 1037, it says, God predestines no one to go to hell. For this, a willful turning away from God, a mortal sin is necessary, and persistence in it until the end. And then it quotes from the Eucharistic liturgy and the daily prayers of the faithful, in which the Church implores the mercy of God, who does not want any to perish, but all to come to repentance. So we believe that God wants the salvation of all, and that when anyone is saved, it's because God was in the driver's seat. God was the one who arrange things in such a way as to lead to their salvation. But we don't believe that those who are damned because God doesn't want them to be saved or was unwilling to arrange things for their salvation or predestined them to hell or anything like that. That they rather chose to go to hell. No one earns their way to heaven. Everyone who goes to hell earns their way to hell. Does that make sense?
2: Yes, that kind of makes sense. So basically, you're saying that God predestines everyone to heaven, but if someone is damned, that is because they chose to live a life apart from God.
1: Anyone who is saved is predestined to heaven. God desires, right. It is what's called the universal salvific will. These are subtly different things. So whether we describe that as God predestines everyone to heaven or not, you'll find differences in terms of how people approach that, because God does give different amounts of graces to people. Think about the parable of the talents. One person gets 5, another gets 2, another gets 1. That God gives everyone abundant gifts, and he gives everyone the graces necessary to be saved. This is a point that all the theological schools agree on. That is a common belief in Catholic theology. Because you can't say God desires the salvation of John Smith, and yet he didn't give John Smith the graces necessary to be saved. So we have to believe everyone has sufficient grace. There is a disagreement between different theologians about, well, how is it then that some people are damned? I mean, clearly, the issue is that they're rejecting the graces that they've been given. But why is that? There's something kind of mysterious about sin. There's something kind of mysterious about, the mystery of iniquity. And there's something kind of mysterious about damnation, that God creates these people. He wants good for them, very clearly. And yet some of them continue to go to hell. But that is nevertheless the picture that we have. So, for example, think about the lament over Jerusalem. When Jesus is saying, "Oh, Jerusalem, Jerusalem, killing the prophets and stoning those who were sent to you. How often would I have gathered your children together as a hen gathers her brood under her wings, and you would not." And then he says, "Behold, your house is forsaken and desolate." So notice, Jerusalem is forsaken and desolate, not because God hates Jerusalem, not because God, predestined Jerusalem to be forsaken and desolate, but because God desired the good for Jerusalem and desired to gather her children together, and she would not. That there is some sense in which we play an active role in our damnation, and it have to. This is all tied up in the justice of God.
0: Braylon, if you got the second question, you're going to have to be a little bit quick on, because we've got about a minute and a half till the break.
2: Yes. So, and thank you for answering that first question. That makes a lot of sense.
1: Oh, absolutely.
2: So good. So my second question is, can you give me kind of a brief history on how the Catholic Church kind of put together and the different councils and everything like that? Because I'm trying to prove to my Protestant friends that the Catholic Church put together the Bible, but I don't
1: know. Oh, wonderful. Okay, you know what I'll do? Why don't we send you a copy of Jimmy Akin's book, The Bible is a Catholic Book? He's going to go through that much more in detail, because it's a little bit of a long story. The shortish version I can do before the break is this. The inspired books were inspired from the moment they're written. Like, the Catholic Church doesn't turn an uninspired book inspired. Like, the Catholic Church couldn't take Cy Kellett's book, Teacher of Strange Things, and then say, this book is now inspired scripture, and then it becomes scripture. It doesn't work like that. That the church is more like a thermometer that recognizes the temperature than a thermostat that creates the temperature. But the church is an accurate thermometer. It recognizes correctly exactly which books are and are not divinely inspired. And so how does that happen? Well, partly because the earliest followers of the apostles preserved the apostles' writings as well as the Jewish scriptures. And then over time, there was reflection and there were debates about exactly which books were and were not divinely inspired. And so this is settled first at regional councils and then eventually at ecumenical councils.
0: Braylon,
1: much more could be said, and Jimmy does a lot of that work in The Bible is a Catholic Book.
0: You just got to give us an address there in Nebraska, and we will send out The Bible is a Catholic Book to you. Why Aren't You Catholic is our topic this hour. Joe Heschmeyer of Shameless Popery is our guest, and right back with more. What was the church like in its infancy? In a word, Catholic. And Joe Heschmeyer has the receipts. In his best-selling book, The Early Church Was the Catholic Church.
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0: Exciting times here on Catholic Answers Live. First of all, we're super grateful to the non-Catholic. Many non-Catholics listen and call, and we're very grateful for that. It's a great opportunity for us. We really like having the conversations. You help us create wonderful content that way, and that's very, very exciting. There's a couple lines open now, though. So if you're not a Catholic and you want to get on one of those, 888-318-7884. The other exciting thing is Joe's podcast, Shameless Popery, is a mere few subscribers away from hitting the 100,000 mark.
1: 35 subscribers.
0: We're down to 35. What did we start the hour at? What did we start at?
1: I can't remember. I think it was like 70 or 80. Oh, say, like so we've closed it by like...
0: If 35 people would just go become subscribers to Shameless Popery, first of all, you're going to get absolutely great content, way better content than you would get on, I don't know, the BBC or your local natural history museum. I don't know why I picked
1: Council of Trent. No, I'm just kidding.
0: The Council of Trent. Yeah, that's more like what I was going for. But let's get them over 100,000. Go to Shameless Popery on YouTube, become a subscriber, and we'll see if we can get Joe over 100,000 this hour. And then I will take credit for that for the rest of my life. All right, back to the phones we go. Scott, is that who you think I'm going to, Joe? Is that who you think is next?
1: Yeah.
0: Okay, let's go to Scott in Fargo, North Dakota, listening on Real Presence Radio. Our good friends at Real Presence Radio, I should say, they've been good friends to both Joe and I, and me. And Scott, you're very welcome here. Go ahead with your question.
2: I'm sorry, guys. I was just checking my email. Hold on.
0: Oh, okay, good. This is a.
1: We don't want to interrupt.
0: No, don't let us mess you up,
2: anyway,
0: Scott.
2: Anyway,
0: I'm sorry. Sorry, we interrupted you. Go ahead. Yeah, go ahead.
2: Sorry, do you feel like snowstorms following you?
0: Yes, Scott. You know the snowstorms follow me. I am never going to make fun of how little snow they get in North Dakota again. It will never happen. Joe, I think you know the story of the time I said, it doesn't even snow, hardly snow here. And then I was stuck for an extra day or two and had to spend a full day in Chicago's airport. And it was
1: he couldn't go far.
0: Go.
1: It's like Fargo. But
0: Fargo. Scott, don't laugh at that. Why do people laugh? That encourages him. Scott, don't do that.
1: It was the Aiken for Gems earlier with Jimmy Aiken, and I'm just doing reverse puns today.
0: Scott, are you done with your emails? Can we have a conversation now? Because I really don't want to mess you up.
1: We can send you an Outlook invite if you need.
2: I'm ready.
0: Okay. All right, go ahead.
1: Okay, wonderful.
2: So, I have to confess, I am a Catholic.
0: Okay.
2: I have just joined the Catholic Church.
0: Praise God.
2: I'm a baby Catholic. I'm a year old.
0: Oh, God bless you, Scott. That's beautiful. Congratulations.
1: That is wonderful.
2: Thank
1: you. Welcome home.
2: I followed the Catholic Church. I followed my son into the Catholic Church. My adult son converted about 7 or 8 years ago. And this last Saturday, he was ordained a priest in the Catholic Church.
0: Oh my gosh. What a family story. Scott.
1: That is incredible.
0: That is incredible.
2: The problem is his brother and sister, who still are good Nazarenes.
0: Okay. Well, you can do a lot worse than being a good Nazarene.
2: Here's my
1: question. Bad Nazarene.
2: Protestants use 1 Corinthians 13:8 to say that the age of miracles has ended with the death of the last original apostle, much the same way the age of divine revelation ended. So I'd like Dr. Carlo's ideas on that, but more importantly, my Protestant son, his position is miracles weren't the only thing that ended with the age of the apostles. Divine revelation wasn't the only thing to end, but that confession to apostles and forgiveness of sin also came to a close at the end of the age of the apostles.
0: So do you want me to call Dr.
2: And
0: Carlo?
2: I got nothing.
0: On the phone?
1: I was wondering if we should pick him for that.
0: No, I would prefer Dr. Carlo's answer too, but I'm sorry, but we have Joe here today.
1: We should make a conference call about this. Just email him while you're on your phone.
0: I'll text him right now. No, I don't have my phone.
2: To be fair, I have two of Dr. Carlo's books and none of Joe's, so I'm sorry.
1: Oh, gosh.
0: Well, that's not going to change today now. I mean, if you thought that was going to change, that's not now.
1: You can choose any of Carlo's books. Let's start with 1 Corinthians 13
0: before
1: we get into the application to forgiveness of sins. This is one of those examples of taking a passage blatantly out of its biblical context. So 1 Corinthians 13:8 says, love never ends. As for prophecies, they will pass away. As for tongues, they will cease. As for knowledge, it will pass away. But then it goes on to explain, you know, Paul explains what he means by this. For our knowledge is imperfect, and our prophecy is imperfect. But when the perfect comes, the imperfect will pass away. So he is saying these things are going to end not with the death of the last apostle, but when all of these fleeting earthly things pass away and we enter perfection. He then says in verse 11, when I was a child, I spoke like a child, I thought like a child, I reasoned like a child. When I became a man, I gave up childish ways. For now we see in a mirror dimly, but then face to face. Now I know in part, then I shall understand fully, even as I have been fully understood. So faith, hope, love abide, these three, but the greatest of these is love. So what's he talking about? Is he talking about the death of the last apostles? He's not saying, oh, pretty soon knowledge on earth is going to go away, and tongues are going to go away, and prophecies are going to go away. That's not what he's saying at all in 1 Corinthians 13. He's very clearly talking about these things on this side of the veil. As we see these things dimly, there are certain gifts we have for the journey, including the kind of charismatic gifts that the Corinthian church was really interested in. And Paul's point is, the charismatic gifts of this kind are not forever. And they are going to end when we enter eternal glory. Unlike charity, unlike love, which will last even into eternity. When you love, that lasts for all time. Like when you are configured to be filled with the love of God, that is superior to the fleeting charismatic gifts that are for just here on earth for the building up of the body of the church. So it has nothing to do with the apostolic age versus post-apostolic age. It has to do with the Christian life on earth compared to the Christian life of heaven. That makes sense?
2: Yes, it does.
1: Okay. So then the question becomes, well, obviously, if 1 Corinthians 13 is being misapplied, then it doesn't follow that we can say that the forgiveness of sins is taken away. And there's no reason logically to believe that the forgiveness of sins would be taken away for this reason. All it takes is to say, well, why did the apostles have the ability to forgive sins in the first place? Because people sinned and they needed to hear that they were forgiven. Now, it's true, God can forgive people directly and he regularly does. But it can be very good spiritually and psychologically for people to know that their sins have been forgiven, and in that act, that their sins are actually taken away. And this is part of what it means for him to tell the St. Peter that whatever you bind on earth will be bound in heaven, whatever you loose on earth will be loosed in heaven. And then he gives that power to the church collectively in Matthew 18, that you can actually free people. And this mission of freeing people is one of the important parts of what the apostles are doing. Well, if the apostles have that power because people sin and they need to hear these saving words, that doesn't stop in the first century. People haven't stopped sinning. People haven't stopped needing to hear the words of forgiveness. And so if you understand why the apostles were given the power to forgive sins in the first place, then you can understand how unlikely it is that that power would have stopped in the first century.
0: What do you think, Scott?
2: Oh, okay. I guess it's not pairing it some... I'm sorry.
0: That's okay.
2: Try pairing the power to forgive sins.
1: Sorry, say that again?
0: I don't know if we, hang on. I think we might have... We did. We lost Scott. Well, Scott, we were going to give you one of Joe's books, since you haven't got one of Joe's books. So give us a call back if we want to continue the conversation. The phone just cut out on us, so I apologize for that. The early church was the Catholic Church. We'll
1: phone
0: send it to you.
1: Probably froze.
0: Because it's so cold up there in Fargo in June?
1: In June, yeah.
0: Probably. It wasn't user error. I know that the people on YouTube immediately will jump to the conclusion that the Lord of the Buttons has pressed the wrong button again. But no, he just dropped. All right, let's take a quick break. We'll regroup. We'll come right back with more. Why Aren't You Catholic with Joe Heschmeyer, Catholic Answers Live.
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0: Welcome back. Catholic Answers Live. Joe Heschmeyer is our guest. I don't know. We'll have to get a report in a minute. I'll try to look while you're talking with our next guest from the London in the UK. The very best London of them all is the one in the UK. Calum, watching.
1: We just crossed 100,000.
0: We just crossed 100,000. Woo! We need some applause.
1: 100,002. Good work.
0: There we go. Thank you to the crowd. Thank you to the crowd.
1: Very real sounding crowd.
0: They are very real. Calum, welcome. Why aren't you Catholic?
1: Sorry, Calum.
8: Hello, gentlemen.
0: Hello.
8: Yes. Hello. I'm distinguishing between the individual choosing to be Catholic towards their God from the institution of the church itself. I don't see how anybody could be associated with this church with its crimes against humanity and its bigotry towards the LGBT. It's discrimination against women and the indigenous. But you can still be Catholic as an individual because that's between you and your God. But you're being a part of your organization, I don't see how you could be a decent human being and stomach that.
1: Let's take that bit by bit. First of all, what do you mean when you say being Catholic towards God?
8: Learning the love language of your God. If the God wants you to act Catholic, fine, act Catholic. You don't need to be part of an organization to do that. Your church that excommunicates people can't stop them from being Catholic to their God. And yet you use it
1: I still don't understand what acting power. Catholic towards God means.
8: It would mean whatever love language they learned from their God, if they want to call that Catholicism, fine. I don't care. I care that you're a part of an organization that destroys humanity.
1: Okay, yeah, I guess maybe that's just a pedantic thing. I still don't really get what... If God wants me to be part of his church, then it seems like I should do that.
8: You don't need to be part of the organization to do that.
1: What if he created
8: being
1: an organizational
8: church?
1: Church
8: does not stop you from being in love with your God and your God in love with you. Your church has no power.
1: Oh, yeah, no, I'm not saying that you couldn't be in love with God. I'm just more saying if Jesus established a church... And if he prayed that his disciples will all be one, and if the church that he established is visible, even if it's full of other sinners like me.
8: There's no crimes against humanity that your church could do that would justify people staying in it just because it's associated with Christ? You can do that as an individual.
1: Not if what I'm saying is true. Follow the logic here. So if Christ is, in fact, the second person of the Trinity, if he is divine, and if he did found a church, and if he does want people to be part of that church, and if he did pray that we would all be one, and if that church is called the pillar and foundation of the truth, then for me to say, like, actually scrap that, I'm going to do things my own way and love you and you love me, that's not, as you put it, learning the love language of God, or as I would say, obeying the commands of God.
8: No, what I'm saying is that the people that are following God's love language and Jesus' church and all the rest of that stuff, they're doing that. They don't need to be part of your church to do that because look at what your church is doing. It's literally doing crimes against humanity right now.
1: And what are the crimes against humanity that you see it as doing right now?
8: Away from God, if your organization has fallen away from God by these actions and by your justifications and your weaseling apologies, I would want to leave it too and just continue being Catholic, because Rome is not Catholic at all by doing these things.
1: I mean, it seems like we're having a kind of Orwellian experience of words here, where the word Catholic just means whatever you want it to mean. It's like Humpty Dumpty.
8: I really don't think,
1: right?
8: Your audience Alice in Wonderland is to not understand this.
1: I'm saying the word Catholic either does or doesn't mean something.
8: What you're trying to do here.
1: I'm just trying to understand what
8: you're thinking, that they don't understand this.
1: Okay. I mean, I'm happy to try to engage you with this, but it doesn't seem like you really want to engage.
8: No, I do. It's just that everybody understands this except for you trying to get your 5 pieces of silver from Rome. Everybody understands what I'm talking about.
1: Rome doesn't pay us for that. I don't know if you know. Anyway.
0: What are you talking about? You don't get... Wait a second, Joe. Seriously?
1: Yeah,
0: you haven't gotten any checks from Rome?
1: In silver on these...
0: has no one told Joe about the program? I'm sorry. Go ahead, Joe.
1: In all seriousness, if you want to actually understand, like, even if you are in a place where you are not ready to say yes to the Catholic Church, you would be so much more effective if you actually understood...
8: humanity.
0: Joe's not doing crimes
1: so
0: against
1: more
0: humanity.
1: Effective if
0: He's
1: you
0: not.
1: Actually understood what it is Catholics believe. So I've tried to ask you now what you mean by Catholic and what crimes against humanity, but you're kind of spinning around the same axis. I know you think you're being completely clear. What are the crimes against humanity that the Catholic Church is currently perpetrating against you or somebody else?
8: Okay, how long do I have for responsible? Because it might take a while, because your list is extremely long.
0: Let's just try one or two.
8: Every country on this planet that has indigenous on it, you when you showed up, you violated the indigenous.
1: So remember the question I asked you. What are the crimes against humanity that are currently happening? And the first example you gave is about historic crimes against the indigenous, which is a really complicated story and one that Catholics were, in many cases, guilty of.
8: Because you don't respect humanity unless they're intelligent enough to call you out on what you're trying to do. This is why you...
1: I'm asking for current
8: indigenous in every country on
1: crimes
8: the planet.
1: Against
8: survivors
1: humanity.
8: There's survivors in Canada right now from your indigenous orphanages where you ripped them away. Those are survivors right now that are dealing with that. There's the lost generation right now in Australia right now that are trying to get... reparations from what you guys did to the living survivors right now.
1: So let me ask you again, what are the crimes that you claim are happening right now? Now, you might say there are people who have suffered that are still alive today from things that you think of as crimes in the past. I understand that. We could debate any of those issues.
8: Sure.
1: I'm asking because you're making a very specific claim. You're claiming that right now the Catholic Church is guilty of ongoing crimes against humanity. I'm asking for an example of an ongoing crime against humanity, because if words have meaning, like these are, like if you're accusing someone of an international crime, like a crime against international law, like if I said you were a felon and then you asked for evidence of it and I refused to give any example of felonies you were committing, you would reasonably say, I don't think you're playing this one straight. So what are some current crimes that the Catholic Church committed?
8: Another example. There are Rwandan priests that are collectively guilty of the genocide that happened in Rwanda, that Rome is protecting them in Rome right now from extradition to be held accountable in the ICC courts. Right now they are there. There are rapist priests that voted for the current pope that are being hidden right there from extradition to the countries of the children that they violated. Right now, those are crimes against humanity.
1: Okay, now when you say crime against humanity, are you saying any of those things are illegal? Like, in other words, not historic allegations of complicity, not historic allegations of rape. I'm saying, is someone living in a non-extradition country the crime against humanity you're alleging?
8: Yes, genocide and child rape is illegal across all countries.
1: Not what I asked.
8: And those are crimes against humanity.
1: Not what I asked, though.
8: Then repeat your question.
1: I asked if your allegation is that the ongoing crime against humanity is non-extradition. Is non-extradition a crime against humanity? Like, I know you've already judged guilty the people who have not been extradited. But if the ongoing crime against humanity is non-extradition a crime against humanity?
8: It is complicitness in the child rape and the genocide of Rwanda.
1: If I don't feel like you're answering my question. Look, I mean, what happened in Rwanda was horrible.
8: Yes,
1: and Our Lady spoke against it. And there were tremendous Catholics who were Immaculée Ibigiza. I would really encourage you to read her book. There were wonderful Catholics who were both victims of the Rwandan genocide and who spoke out against the Rwandan genocide. The situation there is...
8: Roman institution is safeguarding them. Individual Catholics that happen to care about humanity, but the organization of your church safeguarding them from leaving.
7: I'm sorry. I just got to clarify one thing. There's no evidence that the Vatican is hiding any Rwandan priests. There was evidence that in France, there was protection of Rwandan priests. There were complaints at one time that the Vatican was hiding Rwandan priests, but Rwandan priests have been convicted of genocide, and I don't think there's any serious person who alleges that the Vatican is currently hiding Rwandan priests. So I at some point, the facts do matter here. I realize that it's a very emotional issue, and there were priests who did evil things, as there have been in every age and era, but it's just not true to say that the Vatican is sheltering Rwandan priests. That's not the case.
8: The ICC has these reports right now. You can look them up. They are open records right now for their release.
7: I'm held
8: accountable. You guys are not extraditing them.
7: I'm sorry. I just don't believe that that's true. I think that that's inaccurate. There have been.
8: I know you have to be a mouthpiece for Rome so that you get your 30
1: pieces
8: of silver.
1: No, that's an absurd accusation against Tsai's dignity.
8: Sold out.
1: Look,
8: God.
1: I understand if you're worried about the dignity of others, that's wonderful. But you need to practice what you preach at a certain point. Like, if your authentic reason for not being Catholic
8: won't defend for your church.
1: No one is defending genocide. No one is defending the abuse of children. You are absolutely not listening to any of the answers you're getting to the things that you're claiming are the objections that you have.
8: Because you're just being mouthpieces for the church and denying the human rights.
1: Is there any answer you could possibly get that you would not write off in that way? Like, it's very hard to take you seriously if you are going to use the suffering of others in this absolutely flagrant kind of way, and then not listen to any of the context, not listen to any of the responses, and just insist, like, oh no, any context must be defending genocide. Absurd. That's an absurd way to go about it.
8: The response is to say, yes, this is terrible. We should, as a group, ask Rome to release them so we can save faith.
1: They are in Rome.
7: Okay,
8: I'm
7: going to read you something from the United Nations. The UN court that actually hunted and prosecuted Rwandan war criminals was the International Criminal Tribunal for Rwanda. By May 2024, the UN tracking team successfully accounted for every single one of the high-level fugitives that the ICTR's most on the ICTR's most wanted list. No UN-indicted Rwandan fugitives remain at large anywhere in the world, and that I assume that you understand that means the Vatican. I'm not trying to be a mouthpiece for anyone. I'm telling you, you're saying something that's just materially not true, and it's very hard to have a conversation about the crimes or whatever you would like to talk about. If you're saying things that are simply not true, the Rwandan priests did not flee to the Vatican. They were never shielded by the Vatican. They were shielded by some parishioners in France, and the International Tribunal has accounted for every single one of the people they were looking for. There's just no more argument. And it's not me. It's the United Nations that reported that. So there does come a point at which you have to say, look, you're fixated on an idea. You accuse us of saying there's no crime that we're not willing to defend, but you have to have evidence, and there's simply not evidence for what you're alleging. Joe, is there anything else that you would like to say?
1: A good book, if you want a more factually grounded discussion of what actually happened in Rwanda, a wonderful book is We Wish to Inform You That Tomorrow We'll Be Killed With Our Families, Stories from Rwanda by Philip Gurevich. It's a basis for the movie Hotel Rwanda, but there's so much more in it than that. So it combines personal stories about people who were victims of the Rwandan genocide with a discussion of the geopolitics that made this very complicated, namely that France was in many cases, for complicated colonial and linguistic reasons, supporting the French-speaking Hutus over their victims, the often English-speaking Tutsis. It's a very good book. And then Left to Tell as well by Immaculée Ilibagiza is also one that I really highly recommend. The subtitle is Discovering God Amidst the Rwandan Holocaust. So if you want to know how can someone be Catholic in the midst of this, here's someone who is an actual victim of the Rwandan genocide who gives her own spiritual journey. And I think her accurate assessment is also worth a great deal more. So I hope that's helpful, Caleb. It sounds like there's obviously some tremendous suffering, but I would really recommend those books and see if it doesn't help a little bit.
0: I thank you for the call. Jesus himself said that we would have to tolerate the fact that the weeds and the wheat grow together. The truth is, in the Catholic priesthood, it's almost all wheat, but there are that still leaves room for thousands of weeds, and I don't think either Joe or I would deny that. It's just what we deny are things that the facts don't in any way seem to support. Joe Heschmeyer, thanks very much. You made it over 100,000, so what a successful day that was.
1: I'm very happy about that. So thank you to everyone who subscribed.
0: And so so no one else can subscribe to Shameless Popery? Is that over? You've reached the limit. Okay. We've maxed out Shameless Popery. Don't bother going now. You missed out. It's one of the greatest podcasts. No, you can still go. Go to Shameless Popery. Wherever you get your podcasts or on YouTube, that will do it for us. We'll see you next time, God willing, right here on Catholic Answers Live.
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0: one's religion is rules and sourness, it's not Jesus. 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In fact, only the followers of Jesus have anything about which to laugh. I'm Steve Brown. You think about that.
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7: It must be understood at the beginning that the Eucharist may be considered either from the point of view of a sacrament or from the point of view of a sacrifice. 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
10: The current temperature, 73 degrees.
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12: Good evening and welcome to The Journey Home. My name is Marcus Grodi, your host for this program, and this is one of our special episodes of The Journey Home from Oslo, Norway. We're coming to you from the Lunden Cloister. It's a cloister, a monastery of Dominican nuns outside of Oslo. The cloister is dedicated to Our Lady of the Annunciation, and they have extended great hospitality, inviting us here and allowing us to film these wonderful episodes of the faith in Norway. Our guest for this particular episode of The Journey Home is Father Radar Voigt. And Father, welcome to The Journey Home.
13: Thank you.
12: It's great to meet you, and I'm looking forward to the second half of this program. I'm going to have you fill us in on a lot of the details about Norway itself, about the different aspects of this very long country, north to south, and the differences in climate and people, and as well as talking a lot of... I mean, you yourself are the pastor of a fairly large parish, is that right?
13: Yes. My parish is more or less half the size of Belgium. So it's about 13,000 square kilometers.
12: That's bigger than the diocese in most parts of the world.
13: It will be. To put it another way, I can drive, especially in the wintertime, 5, 6, or 7 hours within my own parish. One of my colleagues, Father Rolf Bovitz, I don't know if you met him.
12: We've interviewed him.
13: He was told once by one of his pastoral teachers, as he was in the seminary, that it would be a good idea, and one of the first days when you have got your new parish, to walk around the borders of it just to get known with it. And of course, in our ears, that sounds a bit strange. Or even the liturgy, even the liturgy for welcoming a bishop when he comes officially into your parish would be to welcome him at the parish board and then lead him in a procession into the parish church. I would need about 2 weeks for that, so we have to drop that part of the liturgy.
12: Well, I think even when you showed

0: This is your KLOJ weather forecast for Manhattan, Kansas. Today, chance of showers and thunderstorms, mostly cloudy, high 88 degrees, southeast wind 5 to 10 miles per hour. Tonight, chance of showers and thunderstorms, mostly cloudy, low 73 degrees, southeast wind 5 miles per hour. Tuesday, mostly sunny, high 95 degrees, heat index value 107 degrees, south wind 5 to 15 miles per hour.
1: The current temperature, 76 degrees.
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8: The current temperature, 76 degrees.
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9: And welcome to Women of Grace Live. I am Johnette Williams. I am very happy to be with you today. I certainly am. I am so excited because it's Wednesday, and that means it's a wacky Wednesday. And we have Sue Brinkman with us today, as we do every Wednesday. We call ourselves the Wacky Women of Wacky Wednesday. We talk about all of the strange things that we see going on out there, and we never run out of topics. 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And I'm going to tell you all about them right now. You can phone us today. Yes, you can. And we can chit chat together on the air. 833-288-EWTN. That's 833-288-3986. That's the way that you can join us here on Women of Grace Live. 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Matthew Gubensky is going to answer your phone call and get you up on the board. And Pedro Quiles will collect your text questions or comments, and he'll get them up on the board, and we'll be able to address them. 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I always like to remind you it's plural on the women. 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And that number is country code 1-205-795-5773. 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So anytime, you know, something just crosses your mind, you can use one of those two means to get your question to us. And on a day that we just dip into our email bag, or a day that we get into our listener comment call line, you'll hear it. So that means you have to listen every day. And I rather like that idea, to be with you every day. Again, that number for our listener comment line, country code 1-205-795-5773. Well, before we bring Sue on, I want to tell you about so many exciting things that are coming up. I hope you can hear the excitement in my voice, because I got to tell you what, I am so excited. I opened up the website today, and there, front and center, number one in the slideshow, is a graphic advertising a beautiful online webinar that our own wacky woman of Wacky Wednesday, Sue Brinkman, is going to be leading for us. It's called The Battle for Woman's Soul, The Feminine Genius Versus Radical Feminism. Now, I know that many of you are thinking, well, this is just for

0: to KLOJ, LPFM, Manhattan, 98.9. 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
2: The Chaplet of Divine Mercy.
3: In the name of the Father, and of the Son, and of the Holy Spirit. Amen.
4: You expired, Jesus, but the source of life gushed forth for souls, and the ocean of mercy opened up for the whole world. O fount of life, unfathomable divine mercy, envelop the whole world and empty yourself out upon us.
2: O blood and water, which gush forth from the heart of Jesus as a fountain of mercy for us, I trust in you. O blood and water, which gush forth from the heart of Jesus as a fountain of mercy for us, I trust in you. O blood and water, which gush forth from the heart of Jesus as a fountain of mercy for us, I trust in you.
4: Our Father, who art in heaven, hallowed be thy name. Thy kingdom come. Thy will be done on earth as it is in heaven.
2: Give us this day our daily bread, and forgive us our trespasses, as we forgive those who trespass against us. And lead us not into temptation, but deliver us from evil. Amen.
4: Hail Mary, full of grace, the Lord is with you. Blessed are you among women, and blessed is the fruit of your womb, Jesus.
2: Holy Mary, Mother of God, pray for us sinners now and at the hour of our death. Amen.
4: I believe in God, the Father Almighty, creator of heaven and earth, and in Jesus Christ, his only Son, our Lord, who was conceived by the Holy Spirit, born of the Virgin Mary, suffered under Pontius Pilate, was crucified, died, and was buried. He descended into hell. On the third day, he rose again from the dead. He ascended into heaven and is seated at the right hand of God, the Father Almighty. From there, he will come to judge the living and the dead.
2: I believe in the Holy Spirit, the Holy Catholic Church, the communion of saints, the forgiveness of sins, the resurrection of the body, and life everlasting. Amen.
4: Eternal Father, I offer you the body and blood, soul and divinity of your dearly beloved Son, our Lord Jesus Christ, in atonement for our sins and those of the whole world. For the sake of his sorrowful passion,
2: have mercy on us and on the whole world.
4: For the sake of his sorrowful passion,
2: have mercy on us and on the whole world.
4: For the sake of his sorrowful passion,
2: have mercy on us and on the whole world.
4: For the sake of his sorrowful passion,
2: have mercy on us and on the whole world.
4: For the sake of his sorrowful passion,
2: have mercy on us and on the whole world.
4: For the sake of his sorrowful passion,
2: have mercy on us and on the whole world.
4: For the sake of his sorrowful passion,
2: have mercy on us and on the whole world.
4: For the sake of his sorrowful passion,
2: have mercy on us and on the whole world.
4: For the sake of his sorrowful passion,
2: have mercy on us and on the whole world.
4: For the sake of his sorrowful passion,
2: have mercy on us and on the whole world.
4: Eternal Father, I offer you the body and blood, soul and divinity of your dearly beloved Son, our Lord Jesus Christ, in atonement for our sins and those of the whole world. For the sake of his sorrowful passion,
2: have mercy on us and on the whole world.
4: For the sake of his sorrowful passion,
2: have mercy on us and on the whole world.
4: For the sake of his sorrowful passion,
2: have mercy on us and on the whole world.
4: For the sake of his sorrowful passion,
2: have mercy on us and on the whole world.
4: For the sake of his sorrowful passion,
2: have mercy on us and on the whole world.
4: For the sake of his sorrowful passion,
2: have mercy on us and on the whole world.
4: For the sake of his sorrowful passion,
2: have mercy on us and on the whole world.
4: For the sake of his sorrowful passion,
2: have mercy on us and on the whole world.
4: For the sake of his sorrowful passion,
2: have mercy on us and on the whole world.
4: For the sake of his sorrowful passion,
2: have mercy on us and on the whole world.
4: Eternal Father, I offer you the body and blood, soul and divinity of your dearly beloved Son, our Lord Jesus Christ, in atonement for our sins and those of the whole world. For the sake of his sorrowful passion,
2: have mercy on us and on the whole world.
4: For the sake of his sorrowful passion,
2: have mercy on us and on the whole world.
4: For the sake of his sorrowful passion,
2: have mercy on us and on the whole world.
4: For the sake of his sorrowful passion,
2: have mercy on us and on the whole world.
4: For the sake of his sorrowful passion,
2: have mercy on us and on the whole world.
4: For the sake of his sorrowful passion,
2: have mercy on us and on the whole world.
4: For the sake of his sorrowful passion,
2: have mercy on us and on the whole world.
4: For the sake of his sorrowful passion,
2: have mercy on us.

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1: For the sake of his sorrowful passion,
0: have mercy on us and on the whole world.
1: For the sake of his sorrowful passion,
0: have mercy on us and on the whole world.
1: Eternal Father, I offer you the body and blood, soul and divinity of your dearly beloved Son, our Lord Jesus Christ, in atonement for our sins and those of the whole world. For the sake of his sorrowful passion,
0: have mercy on us and on the whole world.
1: For the sake of his sorrowful passion,
0: have mercy on us and on the whole world.
1: For the sake of his sorrowful passion,
0: have mercy on us and on the whole world.
1: For the sake of his sorrowful passion,
0: have mercy on us and on the whole world.
1: For the sake of his sorrowful passion,
0: have mercy on us and on the whole world.
1: For the sake of his sorrowful passion,
0: have mercy on us and on the whole world.
1: For the sake of his sorrowful passion,
0: have mercy on us and on the whole world.
1: For the sake of his sorrowful passion,
0: have mercy on us and on the whole world.
1: For the sake of his sorrowful passion,
0: have mercy on us and on the whole world.
1: For the sake of his sorrowful passion,
0: have mercy on us and on the whole world.
1: Eternal Father, I offer you the body and blood, soul and divinity of your dearly beloved Son, our Lord Jesus Christ, in atonement for our sins and those of the whole world. For the sake of his sorrowful passion,
0: have mercy on us and on the whole world.
1: For the sake of his sorrowful passion,
0: have mercy on us and on the whole world.
1: For the sake of his sorrowful passion,
0: have mercy on us and on the whole world.
1: For the sake of his sorrowful passion,
0: have mercy on us and on the whole world.
1: For the sake of his sorrowful passion,
0: have mercy on us and on the whole world.
1: For the sake of his sorrowful passion,
0: have mercy on us and on the whole world.
1: For the sake of his sorrowful passion,
0: have mercy on us and on the whole world.
1: For the sake of his sorrowful passion,
0: have mercy on us and on the whole world.
1: For the sake of his sorrowful passion,
0: have mercy on us and on the whole world.
1: For the sake of his sorrowful passion,
0: have mercy on us and on the whole world. Holy God,
1: holy mighty one,
0: holy immortal one, have mercy on us and on the whole world. Holy God,
1: holy mighty one,
0: holy immortal one,
1: have mercy on us and on the whole world.
0: Holy God,
1: holy mighty one,
0: holy immortal one,
1: have mercy on us and on the whole world. Eternal God, in whom mercy is endless and the treasury of compassion inexhaustible, look kindly upon us and increase your mercy in us, that in difficult moments we might not despair nor become despondent, but with great confidence submit ourselves to your holy will, which is love and mercy itself.
0: In the name of the Father, and of the Son, and of the Holy Spirit. Amen.
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1: Welcome, friends. This is Peter Herbeck, your host, and we're going to continue on some themes we've been talking about all week long, the central theme being living in the imitation of Christ, becoming a disciple, a follower. If you had a chance to tune into the program on Monday, I began with what the church gave us in the gospel that day was the beginning of a series of teachings on the Sermon on the Mount, the beginning in chapter 5 of Matthew's gospel, and really the crown of that sermon is the Beatitudes, and we took that up. And if you didn't have a chance to tune into the program, you can go to our website at renewalministries.net, and you could access the programs there and listen to them when it's convenient for you. You could go to Ave Maria Radio or just go to Spotify. You can find programs there. But the heart of it is Jesus is calling people to a kingdom lifestyle. This Sermon on the Mount lifestyle really is Jesus teaching about the way of life of the kingdom. And all week long, we've been talking about the central reality of what it means to be a Catholic, to be a Christian, is to be a child of God who is a follower of God, like an intentional, surrendered, focused, walking in faith, hope, and love, looking to imitate the person of Jesus and to walk in his footsteps. And so using some teaching from Paul in 1 Thessalonians, touched on it last week, but also here this week, Paul is addressing a letter to a community that they evangelized. And we can get a lot out of these letters, both in terms of just the moral teaching or the beautiful theological teaching on the person of Christ and what the transformation that we've been called into and brought into in our baptism and confirmation, the new way of life and the life of the church. But it's also filled with words and phrases that Paul uses that really do speak about discipleship. That is the way of life of the people of God. That is the one who says yes to Christ, not only the confession of the yes at baptism, which we confirm and before baptized as infants, it certainly is done on our behalf. But as we get older, we do the same thing. We say yes to what has been revealed to us. Yes, Jesus Christ is Lord. Yes, God is our Father. God is Father, Son, and Holy Spirit. And yes, I believe in the church, and I believe in that I need to repent and to be baptized and come into the new life. It's all there. But the new life is what we're seeing here unfolding in this new community in Thessalonica or Thessaloniki. I've heard some express it that way. Give you another example today. Paul again saying in chapter 2 about he's really rejoicing in the fact that God brought him to them to proclaim the gospel. And then he gives us a posture and a mindset that is good for each and every one of us to be able to have. He said, I've been entrusted with the gospel. Each one of us has been entrusted with the gospel. Now, we don't all have the same responsibilities. You got bishops, you got priests, you've got others who have particular responsibilities, but everyone who's baptized into Christ is baptized into the Spirit and baptized into Christ's mission. And we're all called to carry the word of God in our hearts, to learn it, to know it, to understand it, because he's entrusting to us the gospel. What is the gospel? It's the good news about Jesus and his salvation and the way of life he's leading us into and how he wants to have the church be, and it is, but there's more that God has for us, and that is to be a witness to the life of the kingdom, the way of life of God's kingdom, to draw people into that kingdom, which is the only future, friends, that's ultimately worth living. It's the only eternal future for sure. That's only worth living because there's only two destinations. There's heaven and there's hell. And heaven is the life, of the way of life of the Father, Son, and Holy Spirit, and all those who are sharing in his life, that kingdom. And so the gospel is the good news about the kingdom and being and calling people into it, but then calling them from the place of individuals who have said yes and been baptized, have come in to the grace of living in the church and the transformation that's happening in our lives. And we're speaking out of experience. We're not just speaking a message from a book. We're speaking out of our lives. Come and see. Come and see what God has done. Can I share with you what God has done in my life? He's brought me from darkness to life. We use that image in that passage at the beginning of the week in my parish at Christ the King. There's a big, huge icon in our Eucharistic chapel. And it's one of the icons of the Pantocrator, Jesus, the King and Lord, and he's holding the Bible. And the Bible is opened up to John 8:12. And it's declaring, Jesus, I am the light of the world. He who follows me will not walk in darkness, but will have the light of life, will not walk. Walk is a term that really refers to a way of life. It's a discipleship term as well. To be a disciple means to walk with, to walk after, to follow Jesus, to imitate him. And so that same language Paul is using here, and he reminds them of the right posture. This community said, we came to you, we came with the gospel, the good news of God, and we were rejoicing in the privilege to be able to declare this to you. He said, even in the face of great opposition. So opposition is part of the normal Christian life. We see letter after letter. And St. Peter says, when you're persecuted, when you're rejected because of your identification with Christ or attempt to share the message, rejoice because you have been blessed. That's a renewed mind. That's a transformed mind. Remember what Peter went through on Holy Thursday night, Friday, Good Friday? People were pointing a finger at him when it was all hitting the fan, so to speak, and Jesus was arrested, and it was troubling, and there was a lot of resistance to who they were, and people were looking, who are these apostles? A lot of anger and resistance there, and Peter denied, because he was scared to death. He was afraid. But something happened to him on the day of Pentecost when the Spirit of God came upon him, and he was anointed. Jesus said, wait, even though I've taught you everything for 3 years, you're not ready because my church is not born just by an exchange of information. It includes information, the right information, the truth, but it's a truth animated by the presence and power of the Holy Spirit. The church goes forth in power in this fallen world because it's a collision of kingdoms. The power of the kingdom of darkness is set against us every day. World, the flesh, the devil. I mean, look at the state of the world right now. Look at the panic, the anger, the fighting, the division, the wars, the corruption that's being revealed everywhere. Check it out. That's the world, the fallen dimension of God's good creation. And we're in it. And Jesus says, that's darkness. And I want to bring light to that darkness because I love every person on the earth. Bears the image of my Father. I want to offer them salvation before it's too late. And to step into that world and be a light causes problems. People don't like it. They resist the light. It's too bright. And that's what Paul's saying here. We were entrusted. We didn't worry about pleasing men. And we weren't seeking the glory of men from men. We're just not. We're dead to that. I'm alive to the glory of God. I know who the man is. It's Jesus Christ. That's who I want to be. And that's the one who has all power and authority over everything. And he's bringing light and life. And I know it because I used to be walking in the dark and now I'm not. And I didn't know what I didn't know, but now I know. And so Jesus paid a price to the blind, right? To those walking in darkness. They resisted him. And so Paul's saying, I had to do the same thing. I'm not looking for anything from them. I don't need that. I want to help them. And I want to bring the gospel to them. So he'll say later in the letter, chapter 4, he's bold enough to teach this young community, which mostly Gentiles. And part of the resistance they're getting is from the Gentiles because they turned to God from idols. They turned away from the public ritual worship of the culture, the recognizing of idols, burning incense to idols, living the annual rituals and identifying with those idols. When they found the living and true God, they just said, hey, I'm sorry. I see now. These idols are nothing. They're made by men. There's nothing behind them other than demonic deception. When the light of God began to touch their hearts and renew their minds, they could see it. And those who are made in the image and likeness of God are bowing down to things they themselves have created. That's what the devil does. It's mocking, enslaving. But they saw it. They repented. They turned. And they began a new way of life. one of the things that was very common in the culture, those cultures, was just a lot of sexual perversion of all kinds, ritual kinds, just a lot. And so they had to come out of that way of life. That's part of the way of life. So in chapter 4, here's what Paul does to continue to teach them, to say this is what we need to do to keep following Christ. He's honoring them. He's rejoicing in what's already happened in their lives. Chapter 4, he says, "Finally, brethren, we beg and exhort you in the Lord Jesus that as you learn from us," again, what's a disciple? A learner of a specific way of life, the way of life of Jesus, how you ought to walk and to please God. That's another description of what it means to be a disciple, to walk, to follow after, to walk in the footsteps of Jesus, to say yes, a total yes, to Jesus' way of life, which means you have to come out of your former way of thinking, as the New Testament will say in a variety of places, and to take on a fresh new spiritual way of thinking about reality and about yourself and understanding the world around you. He said you learned how to walk and to please God. That's what we're doing. That's what a Christian is. I'm living a new way of life. I've come out of darkness that I thought was light. But when I met Jesus, when I saw disciples in the church, when I realized who he is and what he's done and the true condition of my life, the light went on through the grace and presence and power of the Holy Spirit, and I became a new creation. And I began to walk in a new way of life. And that new way of life is a life that pleases the Lord. That's the goal of my life. And he goes on, and he says, just as you're doing so more and more. He's saying you're growing and growing. And he goes on, he says, for you know what instructions we gave you through the Lord Jesus. For this is the will of God, your sanctification. Paul again is saying, now this is the will of God, your sanctification. God's will is that, what does sanctification mean? It's a 25-cent word there, to set you apart, to make you holy, to make you like God. How did that first happen? Well, the sanctification began in your baptism, when the precious blood of Jesus washed you clean of original sin and any sin in your life if you got baptized later in life, and the blood of Jesus cleansed you to enable you to become a temple of the living God, a dwelling place of God in the Holy Spirit. The Holy God came to dwell in you. God's desire is to sanctify you, to set you apart, your whole life apart for him, for the kingdom, and to walk in his way. And he goes on to say, so that you abstain from immorality, that each one of you know how to control his own body in holiness and honor, not in the passions of lust like the heathens do, who do not know God. And he gives the teaching on sexual morality. And he's calling them. That's a hard thing for people to do who've lived that whole culture and that way of life. He's calling them out of it. That way of life, sexual immorality of every kind they had in that place, just about, that's inconsistent with the way of life of the kingdom. And they were saying yes, and they walked in the light of God. Hope you can join me tomorrow.
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7: This is your KLOJ weather forecast for Manhattan, Kansas. Today, chance of showers and thunderstorms, mostly cloudy, high 88 degrees, southeast wind 5 to 10 miles per hour. Tonight, chance of showers and thunderstorms, mostly cloudy, low 73 degrees, southeast wind 5 miles per hour. Tuesday, mostly sunny, high 95 degrees, heat index value 107 degrees, south wind 5 to 15 miles per hour.
8: The current temperature, 75 degrees.
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0: The Luminous Mysteries of the Holy Rosary with Mother Angelica and the nuns of Our Lady of the Angels Monastery.
1: In the name of the Father, and of the Son, and of the Holy Spirit.
2: Amen.
1: I believe in God, the Father Almighty, Creator of heaven and earth, and in Jesus Christ, His only Son, our Lord, who was conceived by the Holy Spirit, born of the Virgin Mary, suffered under Pontius Pilate, was crucified, died, and was buried. He descended into hell. The third day He rose again from the dead. He ascended into heaven and sits at the right hand of God, the Father Almighty, from whence He shall come to judge the living and the dead.

0: Our Father, who art in heaven, hallowed be thy name. Thy kingdom come, thy will be done, on earth as it is in heaven.
1: Give us this day our daily bread, and forgive us our trespasses, as we forgive those who trespass against us. And lead us not into temptation, but deliver us from evil. Amen.
0: Hail Mary, full of grace, the Lord is with thee. Blessed art thou among women, and blessed is the fruit of thy womb, Jesus.
1: Holy Mary, Mother of God, pray for us sinners now and at the hour of our death. Amen.
0: Hail Mary, full of grace, the Lord is with thee. Blessed art thou among women, and blessed is the fruit of thy womb, Jesus.
1: Holy Mary, Mother of God, pray for us sinners now.
0: Hail Mary, full of grace, the Lord is with thee. Blessed art thou amongst women, and blessed is the fruit of thy womb, Jesus.
1: Holy Mary, Mother of God, pray for us sinners now and at the hour of our death. Amen.
0: Glory be to the Father, and to the Son, and to the Holy Spirit. The first luminous mystery, the baptism of Christ in the Jordan.
2: When Jesus stood in the Jordan to be baptized by John, the Spirit hovered over him. He was anointed by the Spirit as Redeemer and Savior.
0: Our Father, who art in heaven, hallowed be thy name. Thy kingdom come, thy will be done on earth as it is in heaven.
1: Give us this day our daily bread, and forgive us our trespasses, as we forgive those who trespass against us. And lead us not into temptation, but deliver us from evil. Amen.
0: Hail Mary, full of grace, the Lord is with thee. Blessed art thou amongst the women, and blessed is the fruit of thy womb, Jesus.
1: Holy Mary, Mother of God,
0: Hail Mary, full of grace, the Lord is with thee. Blessed art thou amongst women, and blessed is the fruit of thy womb, Jesus.
1: Holy Mary, Mother of God, pray for us sinners now and at the hour of our death. Amen.
0: Hail Mary, full of grace, the Lord is with thee. Blessed art thou amongst women, and blessed is the fruit of thy womb, Jesus.

0: blessed art thou amongst women, and blessed is the fruit of thy womb, Jesus.
1: Holy Mary, Mother of God, pray for us sinners, now and at the hour of our death. Amen.
0: Hail Mary, full of grace, the Lord is with thee. Blessed art thou amongst women, and blessed is the fruit of thy womb, Jesus.
1: Holy Mary, Mother of God, pray for us sinners, now and at the hour of our death. Amen.
0: Hail Mary, full of grace, the Lord is with thee. Blessed art thou amongst women, and blessed is the fruit of thy womb, Jesus.
1: Holy Mary, Mother of God, pray for us sinners, now and at the hour of our death. Amen.
0: Hail Mary, full of grace, the Lord is with thee. Blessed art thou amongst women, and blessed is the fruit of thy womb.

0: of grace, the Lord is with thee. Blessed art thou amongst women, and blessed is the fruit of thy womb, Jesus.
1: Holy Mary, Mother of God, pray for us sinners now and at the hour of our death. Amen.
0: Hail Mary, full of grace, the Lord is with thee. Blessed art thou among women, and blessed is the fruit of thy womb, Jesus.
1: Holy Mary, Mother of God, pray for us sinners now and at the hour of our death. Amen.
0: Glory be to the Father, and to the Son, and to the Holy Spirit.
1: As it was in the beginning, is now, and ever shall be, world without end. Amen.
0: O my Jesus,
1: forgive us our sins, save us from the fires of hell, and lead all souls to
0: the second luminous mystery, the wedding feast at Cana.
2: At the wedding feast of Cana, Jesus began his public life by changing water into wine, and he ended it by changing bread and wine into his body and blood.
0: Our Father, who art in heaven, hallowed be thy name. Thy kingdom come, thy will be done on earth as it is in heaven.
1: Give

0: full of grace, the Lord is with thee. Blessed art thou among women, and blessed is the fruit of thy womb, Jesus.
1: Holy Mary, Mother of God, pray for us sinners now and at the hour of our death. Amen.
0: Hail Mary, full of grace, the Lord is with thee. Blessed art thou amongst women, and blessed is the fruit of thy womb, Jesus.
1: Holy Mary, Mother of God, pray for us sinners now and at the hour of our death. Amen.
0: Hail Mary, full of grace, the Lord is with thee. Blessed art thou among women, and blessed is the fruit of thy womb, Jesus.
1: Holy Mary, Mother of God, pray for us sinners now and at the hour of our death. Amen.
0: Hail Mary, full of grace, the Lord is with thee. Blessed art thou amongst women, and blessed is the fruit of thy womb, Jesus.
1: Holy Mary, Mother of God, pray for us sinners now and at the hour of our death. Amen.
0: Hail Mary, full of grace, the Lord is with thee. Blessed art thou among women, and blessed is the fruit of thy womb, Jesus.
1: Holy Mary, Mother of God, pray for us sinners now and at the hour of our death. Amen.
0: Hail Mary, full of grace, the Lord is with thee. Blessed art thou amongst women, and blessed is the fruit of thy womb, Jesus.

0: thou amongst women, and blessed is the fruit of thy womb, Jesus.
1: Holy Mary, Mother of God, pray for us sinners now and at the hour of our death. Amen.
0: Hail Mary, full of grace, the Lord is with thee. Blessed art thou amongst women, and blessed is the fruit of thy womb, Jesus. Hail Mary, full of grace, the Lord is with thee. Blessed art thou among women, and blessed is the fruit of thy womb, Jesus.
1: Holy Mary, Mother of God, pray for us sinners now and at the hour of our death. Amen.
0: Hail Mary, full of grace, the Lord is with thee. Blessed art thou among women, and blessed is the fruit of thy womb, Jesus.
1: Holy Mary, Mother of God, pray for us sinners, now and at the hour of our death. Amen.
0: Glory be to the Father, and to the Son, and to the Holy Spirit.
1: As it was in the beginning, is now, and ever shall be, world without end. Amen.
0: O my Jesus,
1: forgive us our sins, save us from the fires of hell, and lead all souls to heaven, especially those
0: in most need of mercy. The third luminous mystery, the announcement of the kingdom.
2: Infinite holiness made himself available and approachable to sinful creatures. The touch of his hand sent healing power through their bodies, exalted their souls, and made them seek only the kingdom.
0: Our Father, who art in heaven, hallowed be thy name, thy kingdom come, thy will be done on earth as it is in heaven.
1: Give us this day our daily bread, and forgive us our trespasses, as we forgive those who trespass against us. And lead us not into temptation, but deliver us from evil. Amen.
0: Hail Mary, full of grace, the Lord is with thee. Blessed art thou among women, and blessed is the fruit of thy womb, Jesus.
1: Holy Mary, Mother of God, pray for us sinners now and at the hour of our death. Amen.
0: Hail Mary, full of grace, the Lord is with thee. Blessed art thou among women, and blessed is the fruit of thy womb, Jesus.
1: Holy Mary, Mother of God, pray for us sinners now and at the hour of our death. Amen.
0: Hail Mary, full of grace, the Lord is with thee. Blessed art thou among women, and blessed is the fruit of thy womb, Jesus.
1: Holy Mary, Mother of God,
0: Hail Mary, full of grace, the Lord is with thee. Blessed art thou among women, and blessed is the fruit of thy womb, Jesus.
1: Holy Mary, Mother of God, pray for us sinners, now and at the hour of our death. Amen.
0: Hail Mary, full of grace, the Lord is with thee. Blessed art thou amongst women, and blessed is the fruit of thy womb, Jesus. Hail Mary, full of grace, the Lord is with thee. Blessed art thou amongst women, and blessed is the fruit of thy womb, Jesus.
1: Holy Mary, Mother of God, pray for us sinners now and at the hour of our death. Amen.
0: Hail Mary, full of grace, the Lord is with thee. Blessed art thou amongst women, and blessed is the fruit of thy womb, Jesus.
1: Holy Mary, Mother of God,
0: Hail Mary, full of grace, the Lord is with thee. Blessed art thou among women, and blessed is the fruit of thy womb, Jesus.

0: of thy womb, Jesus.
1: Holy Mary, Mother of God, pray for us sinners now and at the hour of our death. Amen.
0: Hail Mary, full of grace, the Lord is with thee. Blessed art thou amongst women, and blessed is the fruit of thy womb, Jesus.
1: Holy Mary, Mother of God, pray for us sinners now and at the hour of our death. Amen.
0: Glory be to the Father, and to the Son, and to the Holy Spirit.
1: As it was in the beginning, is now, and ever shall be, world without end. Amen.
0: O my Jesus,
1: forgive us our sins, save us from fires of hell, and lead all souls to heaven, especially those who most need thy mercy.
0: The fourth luminous mystery, the Transfiguration.
2: The Holy Spirit gives us power to be transformed into Jesus, so that one day the Father will look at each soul and say, "This is my Son, this is my image."
0: Our Father, who art in heaven, hallowed be thy name. Thy kingdom come, thy will be done, on earth as it is in heaven.
1: Give us this day our daily bread, and forgive us our trespasses, as we forgive those who trespass against us. And lead us not into temptation, but deliver us from evil. Amen.
0: Hail Mary, full of grace, the Lord is with thee. Blessed art thou among women, and blessed is the fruit of thy womb, Jesus.

0: The Lord is with thee. Blessed art thou amongst women, and blessed is the fruit of thy womb, Jesus.
1: Holy Mary, Mother of God, pray for us sinners now and at the hour of our death. Amen.
0: Hail Mary, full of grace, the Lord is with thee. Blessed art thou amongst women, and blessed is the fruit of thy womb, Jesus.
1: Holy Mary, Mother of God, pray for us sinners now and at the hour of our death. Amen.
0: Hail Mary, full of grace, the Lord is with thee. Blessed art thou among women, and blessed is the fruit of thy womb, Jesus.
1: Holy Mary, Mother of God, pray for us sinners now and at the hour of our death. Amen.
0: Hail Mary, full of grace, the Lord is with thee. Blessed art thou among women, and blessed is the fruit of thy womb, Jesus.

0: fruit of thy womb, Jesus.
1: Holy Mary, Mother of God, pray for us sinners now and at the hour of our death. Amen.
0: Hail Mary, full of grace, the Lord is with thee. Blessed art thou among women, and blessed is the fruit of thy womb, Jesus.
1: Holy Mary, Mother of God, pray for us sinners now and at the hour of our death. Amen.
0: Hail Mary, full of grace, the Lord is with thee. Blessed art thou amongst women, and blessed is the fruit of thy womb, Jesus.

0: Blessed is the fruit of thy womb, Jesus.
1: Holy Mary, Mother of God, pray for us sinners now and at the hour of our death. Amen.
0: Hail Mary, full of grace, the Lord is with thee. Blessed art thou amongst women, and blessed is the fruit of thy womb, Jesus.
1: Holy Mary, Mother of God, pray for us sinners now and at the hour of our death. Amen.
0: Glory be to the Father, and to the Son, and to the Holy Spirit.
1: As it was in the beginning, is now, and ever shall be, world without end. Amen.
0: O my Jesus,
1: forgive us our sins, save us from the fires of hell, and lead all souls to heaven, especially those who most need thy mercy.
0: The fifth luminous mystery, the institution of the Eucharist.
2: We see your face at the Last Supper, Lord Jesus, as you looked up to heaven to the Father who sent you and gave him thanks and praise. Your word changes what was created into the uncreated, the finite into the infinite.
0: Our Father who art in heaven, hallowed be thy name. Thy kingdom come, thy will be done on earth as it is in heaven.
1: Give us this day our daily bread, and forgive us our trespasses, as we forgive those who trespass against us. And lead us not into temptation, but deliver us from evil. Amen.
0: Hail Mary, full of grace, the Lord is with thee. Blessed art thou among women, and blessed is the fruit of thy womb, Jesus.

0: amongst women, and blessed is the fruit of thy womb, Jesus.
1: Holy Mary, Mother of God, pray for us sinners now and at the hour of our death. Amen.
0: Hail Mary, full of grace, the Lord is with thee. Blessed art thou among women, and blessed is the fruit of thy womb, Jesus.
1: Holy Mary, Mother of God, pray for us sinners now and at the hour of our death. Amen.
0: Hail Mary, full of grace, the Lord is with thee. Blessed art thou among women, and blessed is the fruit of thy womb, Jesus.
1: Holy Mary, Mother of God, pray for us sinners now and at the hour of our death. Amen.
0: Hail Mary, full of grace, the Lord is with thee. Blessed art thou amongst the women, and blessed is the fruit of thy womb, Jesus.

0: The Lord is with thee. Blessed art thou amongst women, and blessed is the fruit of thy womb, Jesus.
1: Holy Mary, Mother of God, pray for us sinners now and at the hour of our death. Amen.
0: Hail Mary, full of grace, the Lord is with thee. Blessed art thou amongst women, and blessed is the fruit of thy womb, Jesus.
1: Holy Mary, Mother of God, pray for us sinners now and at the hour of our death. Amen.
0: Hail Mary, full of grace, the Lord is with thee. Blessed art thou amongst women, and blessed is the fruit of thy womb, Jesus.
1: Holy Mary, Mother of God, pray for us sinners now and at the hour of our death. Amen.
0: Glory be to the Father, and to the Son, and to the Holy Spirit.
1: As it was in the beginning, is now, and ever shall be, world without end. Amen.
0: Oh, my Jesus.
1: Forgive us our sins, save us from the fires of hell, and lead all souls to heaven, especially those who most need thy mercy.
0: Hail, Holy Queen.

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1: Amen.
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2: Hello and welcome to Catholic Bites 60 Seconds. This is Father Lane Breeze from the Archdiocese of Atlanta, and today I'm going to talk about reconciliation. It's easy for us to assume that words like reconciliation, salvation, and redemption have always borne the meaning found in the Catechism, as though they have always been technical terms for Christians. But that's not true. On the contrary, all these terms had an Old Testament background that St. Paul developed to give them their familiar Christian meaning. Reconciliation, however, is a little bit different, in that the word very seldom occurs in the Old Testament. Instead, after a conflict between St. Paul and the Corinthian church had been resolved by the time he wrote his second letter to the Corinthians, the apostle reflected on the experience by using reconciliation as a new metaphor to describe what Christ does for us sinners. The apostle says that Christ has reconciled us to the Father. He has taken us from a status of being enemies to that of being friends of God. Sadly, our 60 seconds is up, so please tune in for another episode of Catholic Bites 60 Seconds.
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0: EWTN Radio, in partnership with Ave Maria Radio, presents Christ is the Answer with Father John Ricardo. Father Ricardo is a priest and parish pastor in the Archdiocese of Detroit. He also serves as a consultant to the Archdiocesan Department of Evangelism, Catechesis, and Schools. Father Ricardo completed his graduate studies at Sacred Heart Major Seminary in Detroit and the Gregorian University in Rome. He was ordained in 1996. This episode is entitled Theology of the Body, Number 1. Today's show is program number 787. And now, here's Father John Ricardo. We hope you enjoy.
1: Well, welcome back. Good to be back in the country. It's nice to be away, but it's always nice to come home. Particularly great just to pray at the graves of all the martyrs, all the men and women down through the ages who have been such heroic witnesses of the faith for you and I. As you sit and you pray there at their graves, you can just kind of feel them intercede for us, exhorting us to hand on what they've handed on to us. So it was personally just a very refreshing and encouraging time to be away and to kind of be renewed by being at the places where so many men and women we look up to down through the ages have lived and prayed, and not a few cases have shed their blood for the faith. Of course, there was also great food, some pretty good wine, and a lot of ice cream. So it's kind of a well-rounded trip. But let's pray. In the name of the Father, and of the Son, and of the Holy Spirit. Father, we come before you tonight and give you great thanks for the gift of life. We thank you tonight in a special way for the gift of our Holy Father, for all the things that he has spoken to us about and written to us about in the years of his pontificate. Thank you for the wisdom with which you've blessed this man. We thank you for the heart which he has, which is conformed to the heart of your Son. We thank you for his mind, which helps us to understand more fully the truths of why we're made and how it is that we find the happiness that each of us craves. Lord, we ask your blessing on these next 4 weeks. Pray in a special way that you would continue to unfold before our eyes the plan that you have for each of us as it's revealed in Scripture. Ask that you would give us minds to understand it, wills to accept and to live it out, lives which are renewed by the power of your word. We thank you today for our country. We ask your blessings upon it. Pray that you would be merciful to us, be with all those men and women who have been elected or re-elected to public office, that you would continue to conform their hearts to the heart of your Son, that they would guide and lead our nation truly in accord with the common good, the dignity of all human persons. All these things we ask through Christ our Lord.
2: Amen.
1: Amen. In the name of the Father, and the Son, and the Holy Spirit. This is the theology of the body. The intent of these 4 weeks is to give you something like a handshake to the theology of the body. Again, this is 5 years of general audiences. It's 300 and some odd pages. You can't get covered in 4 1-hour or an hour and a half sessions. I want to try to break open some pretty basic concepts and some significant concepts that the Pope talks about, begin to try to apply it to our lives, and then hopefully at the end of this, create a desire in us to want to do something like a theology of the body study group. And we can just kind of go with it and at our own pace really dive into this and spend more time on certain texts that we're not going to have time to really deal with in these 4 weeks. That's the intent. It's just the handshake. And what we'll do is we'll give four talks to try to break open something like the four major themes or the four ways that the theology of the body is oftentimes identified. This is a talk entitled, In the Image of God, He Created Them. There is a concern from a lot of people as to whether or not this is relevant and applicable to our lives. There's two ways, I think, that we could answer that. First of all is to say simply the fruit that we've seen in our work at St. John's and the Cardinal Mitre Institute over the last 3 years of how many couples and individuals who aren't married have been profoundly changed by this thought. We did a workshop for the priests and deacons. We sent out flyers to every diocesan priest in the diocese, every deacon. We sent something on the mail to everybody. I think we did it 3 times, put it in the diocesan newsletter, and we got maybe 25 priests. The whole idea was, so what's this theology of the body? How is it possibly relevant to me? What's it got to do with my parish? 25 guys. I made an announcement after Mass on a Sunday night to lay people.

0: we were going to start to do this. We got 85 people and about 100 on a waiting list. So who's out of touch? Unfortunately, so many priests are afraid to venture into the whole aspect of not just marital love, but relationships. I think that's because they think they don't have anything to offer when, in fact, we have lots to offer. And then they also, unfortunately, just don't really buy into much of the church's teaching because I think they have really bad misunderstandings of what the church, in fact, teaches. Whereas lay people, particularly people who are in relationships or who have been wounded by relationships or who are married, who are living in the throes of this, know that something isn't quite right from what our culture is offering. And there must be more. And so there's a real hunger out there. And again, like I was mentioning with the one book, it doesn't take advanced degrees to get this. It just takes experience, namely the experience of my hunger for life and for satisfaction and for fulfillment. And I'm not there yet. So that's one way I would answer it as to how this is relevant or applicable. But maybe more profoundly, I think it's answered by this. The theology of the body, to me, helps answer what I think are the three most crucial questions that everyone should be asking, which most people in the history of the world have asked up until probably 50 years ago. And now this generation and the generation before it, for whatever reason, has ceased to ask them. And the questions are, why am I here? Where am I going? And how do I get there? Unless we're asking these questions, how are we possibly living? And the answer to each of these questions, especially as we read it through the lens of the theology of the body, is one word. The answer is love. Why am I here? Because God, in his incredible goodness, mercy, generosity, has chosen to create me out of nothing. I need not be here right now. And the same for each of us. I need not exist. I'm simply breathing right now because the Father in heaven has chosen to give me life. That's why I'm here. And where am I going? I'm going, I'm destined, I've been made by God to partake in his own divine life. That's what 2 Peter 1:4 tells us, huh? That we would be sharers in the divine nature. That's the destiny of every single human person. And to share in the divine nature is simply to be caught up into, as one person once called it, the reckless exchange of love that is the Trinity, the Father and the Son and the Holy Spirit. And how do I get there? How do I reach the end for which I was made? By loving, which is a word that we'll probably have to talk a little bit about today just because it's horribly misunderstood by the culture in which we live. So why am I here? Because I'm loved by God. Where am I going? Into his own divine life, which is a life of radical, from the root, huh? Love. How do I get there? By loving. By loving him and by loving my neighbor. The two commands which sum up the whole law, huh? So as some of you may know, the Pope's starting point for the theology of the body comes from a discussion or an exegesis of his on Matthew chapter 19. In Matthew 19, the Pharisees come to Jesus with a question, and the question is it permissible or licit for a man to divorce his wife for any reason whatsoever? And the answer, by the way, is no. There was a debate at the time between two different schools of rabbis as to whether or not divorce was permissible over a serious cause, say adultery, or whether or not divorce was permissible for any frivolous cause. You burned my food, therefore I no longer want you in my house. I'm serious. Therefore I send you out of my house. And Jesus' answer is to refer them back to the beginning. Because they answered him by saying, well, how come Moses allowed divorce in the Old Testament? And Jesus' answer was, out of the hardness of your hearts, Moses allowed this. But in the beginning, it was not so. Or have you not read that in the beginning, God made them male and female? And that for this reason, a man shall leave his wife, or leave his mother and his father, cling to his wife, and the two shall become one flesh. So he quotes Genesis. And then the Word of God made flesh goes on to comment on the Word of God. And Jesus adds, therefore, let no man separate what God has joined. So the word Word of God is exegeting the Word of God. So Jesus' reference to the beginning, which becomes a hallmark or a benchmark of the Pope's work in the theology of the body, is the Pope's justification for saying, okay, if we're going to understand the human person, we're going to understand why we're here and where we're going and how we get there and what we're made for, then we have to go back to Genesis. Why? Because Jesus is somehow pointing the Pharisees back to Genesis. And he's telling them, if we're going to understand human life, we have to go back to the beginning of creation and to look at the Father's plan. And so then the Pope goes on to this very lengthy analysis of the stories of creation in Genesis 1 and 2. In the next talk, Jeannie's going to go into some more specific details of what the Pope brings out of those two passages, and then all the implications that he comes up with and some of the new phrases and words that he uses. But I think it's important, before we can hear Jeannie's talk, for me to prepare the way for it. So I kind of equate this talk with Jeannie's going to be paving a road. But in order to pave the road, you have to first do a lot of landscaping. You have to knock down a lot of trees. You have to tear up a lot of roots. You have to make sure the ground is level. And then sooner or later, someone can come along with the asphalt and put it down. For all of us, in one way or another, we have really distorted images of what Scripture teaches regarding man, woman, marriage, sex. And then in addition to that, because we often get our understandings of what the Church teaches from the culture, which are caricatures, we also swim in a culture which doesn't have a clue, oftentimes, about what it means to be a man, let alone what it means to be a woman, certainly what it means to be married, as we're watching the whole debate of marriage unfold before us. So I want to try and clear away some rubble and knock down some debris in this first talk. So I want to focus our attention in a very concentrated way on the two stories of creation. You may not actually even know that there are two stories of creation, Genesis 1 and Genesis 2. Not because God forgot and then said, oh, more to say. The two stories are mutually illuminative of each other, and they help us understand more fully the truths which God is trying to reveal. So the first story of creation is found in Genesis 1, and I just want to highlight and call to our attention verses 26 to 28. Scripture says, then God said, let us make man, this is Adam here, the human person, okay, not the male, let us make man, humanity, in our image, after our likeness. And let them have dominion over the fish of the sea, and over the birds of the air, and over the cattle, and over all the earth, and over every creeping thing that creeps upon the earth. So God created man in his own image. In the image of God, he created him, human person. Male and female, he created them. And God blessed them. And God said to them, be fruitful and multiply, and fill the earth and subdue it. And have dominion over the fish of the sea, and over the birds of the air, and over every living thing that moves upon the earth. So that's Genesis 1, 26 to 28. The Pope calls this the most fundamental truth that we learn about the human person, namely, that we're created in the image of God. How deeply this culture needs to be reminded of that. The human person is absolutely distinct. The Pope goes on to say that the revelation that God has created man, male and female, constitutes what he calls the immutable basis, or the unchanging basis, of all of Christian anthropology. Study of who man is, anthropology. It's the deepest thing that can be said about the human person, hence the applicability of why we look at the theology of the body. If there's a problem in our culture today regarding so many issues of life, it's because we have a flawed understanding of anthropology. It's not adequate. And Jeannie will say more about that in the next talk. We don't fully grasp who man is, the human person. So Genesis 1 points us immediately to this key truth, which we desperately need to have ingrained within our hearts. So I just just want to pull out 3 points from this passage in Genesis 1. And the first is what I've already said, huh? That the human person is created in the image and likeness of God. Second point is that the human person exists as male and female. And the third point is that there is nothing at all resembling this attention to the reality of man and woman in creation and the importance of the relationship in anything else in literature from that time. So let me flush those out. Human persons created in the image and likeness of God. The Hebrew word for image is tsalem. And the basic idea of image is not that it bears a physical resemblance to another, so it's not like God looks like me. That's the point. The whole idea is that the image makes present the power or the authority of the one who's imaged. So you and I, by being created in the image and likeness of God, are supposed to walk on this earth as men and women who make present God's authority. Just like we need to relearn or get an accurate understanding of love, and we need to get an accurate understanding of man, so we need desperately to get an accurate understanding of authority. Authority is another one of those four-letter words in our culture. Oftentimes because it's been so badly abused. You know, all of us, whatever age, we've already suffered the abuse of authority. We see it in clerical scandals right now. We've experienced it in other ways in the church. We've experienced it in our families. We experience it at work, where the authority is lorded over someone. That's not authority. That's the abuse of authority. Unfortunately, too many people equate power and authority as the same thing. They're not. And God is the ultimate example of that. Huh? God is the authority, and what he does is he just gives life. Therefore, it helps us understand that authority, in its truest sense, is supposed to be about bringing other people to fulfillment. Whether you're a husband, or a wife, or a mother, or a father, or a priest, or a teacher, or an employer, or whatever we might be, real authority is only real authority when we lead other people to find fulfillment. Because that's what God's all about. Remember, he's trying to bring us to that last of the three questions. He's trying to bring us into his own love. Second of the three questions. To be sharing in his own life. That will be fulfillment for us. That's his desire for us. So for us to be in his image and likeness on earth, we have to care for the earth. We have to primarily care for our relationships with each other. Make sure that we're not lording over anybody or abusing what's been entrusted to us. But this is also why the church has such a grave concern for ecology and for the things of the world. We're supposed to be stewards of the earth. God's not someone who pillages. God's someone who conserves and protects and gives life and enriches. So you can see all the implications of this. So we're supposed to somehow embody all this. The Catechism, in paragraph number 356, talking about man and woman being created in the image and likeness of God, says that one of the things that this means is that we're able to know and to love our Creator. That we're the only creature that God has willed for its own sake. For our own sake, he has made us. And we're the only creature that he's called to share in his own divine life. Giraffes aren't destined to share in the divine nature. They're wonderful examples of creation, but they won't be partaking in the divine life, in the rapturous exchange of love in the Trinity. We will. Ultimately, to be talking about being in the image of God, huh, means that we're talking about we have been made persons. And to be a person, among other things, means to be capable of self-knowledge. I know who I am. I can reflect upon my own life. Huh? It means I'm capable of self-possession, self-mastery. And perhaps even more importantly, it means I'm capable of freely entering into communion with other persons. We'll We'll talk about that more as we look at the next passage of creation. That's the first point. Human persons created in the image of God. Second point, the human person exists as male and female. Always as male or female. The human person is not, was not, never will be androgynous, man, woman. Right? We are through and through male and female. And that's good. Very, very good. The difference is willed by God. Pope says that the creation of man and woman takes place according to a precise plan. Namely, that the human being should always and only exist as a man or a woman. It is imperative for us today, in the midst of all the confusion on sexuality and what we got, 9 different genders now, for us to, how do you get 9 different genders, for crying out loud? My understanding, the United Nations now has 9 genders. You know, it used to be pretty easy to go down and fill out your driver's license certificate, just check male or female. Now you got 9 boxes to choose from. But the human person always and only exists as male or female. And it's good, and we are through and through different. There's another book that's not on the bibliography, which just has a provocative title. It's called Brain Sex. I was down to jury duty the other day. I should have brought that and sat there in my cower reading Brain Sex, you know. But it talks about how just on a genetic level, in our brain cells, we're just entirely different. You're a woman, I'm a man. You see reality completely different from how I see reality. And that's designed by God. That's not something to be overcome. That's something to be worked in cooperation with each other. We have no concept of this today. We have no capacity to understand how difference can be something that's good. So there's an attempt to just eliminate all difference. Because we don't understand how difference and equality can go hand in hand. But they do go hand in hand. We'll talk about how that's ultimately so as we talk a little bit more about the Trinity. So the sexual differentiation is good. It's not an evil. Radical feminism as opposed to genuine feminism, which is something the Pope is a big advocate of. Huh? We want real feminism. But a feminism that doesn't fall prey to trying to imitate a bad masculinism. I mean, we don't even know what it means to be a man. We're mucking that up left and right in the culture. And now, unfortunately, what radical feminism does is tries to imitate our poor attempt to live as men. What we need is a genuine understanding of what it means to be a man, and then we need a genuine understanding of what it means to be a woman, and we have to understand that these two are supposed to work in harmony with each other, and that they can work in harmony with each other, that we bring different insights into reality, and that we can enter into communion. As opposed to just eliminate all this and say, well, there's no difference between us other than body parts. Well, that's absurd. Anybody who's married knows that. Anybody who's ever talked to someone of the other sex knows that. We are not alike. And yet we are. Last point. There's nothing like this in pagan literature. Any of us who've ever studied scripture, or if you've ever read anything about the creation accounts, you might see something like a reference to the Enuma Elish or the Gilgamesh epic or different parallel stories from cultures around the Israelites at the time of Genesis, which talk about the story of creation. I mean, every culture, obviously, and every religious people has some understanding of a myth of the story of creation. And certainly there's certain things which are similar, huh? Man's created. Well, that doesn't mean that we have tremendous parallelism here. But what's strikingly different between the ancient Israelite stories of creation, what God has revealed, and ancient cultures which were not monotheistic and did not understand truth because they weren't receiving truth in the way that God had revealed it in Scripture, is in the pagan myths, mankind is created to be a slave. The time that Genesis is being composed, now this story of creation is being composed, the Israelites are in exile. living in Babylonian captivity. They're living amongst the people whose worldview looks something like this. At the top of the scale, so to speak, are fates. Not gods, but fates. And underneath the fates, in this very closed understanding of the universe, are a myriad of gods who are all, in one way or another, at war with each other, or lusting after each other, or envious of each other. They just ascribe to all the different gods fallen human characteristics. They're capricious, they're envious, they're lustful, they're wrathful, they're full of rage. And so all these gods are at war with each other, in a competition with each other. And at a certain point in these creation myths that they have, they chose to create man to be their slave, to serve them. So immediately what you need to grasp is, so there's no dignity to human life. We haven't been made out of love. We're not going anywhere. There's no point to this creation. If there's no end for which we've been created, then there's no purpose for living life now. If I'm going nowhere, then all the things that we're going to touch on today, marriage, relationships, sexuality, they're not caught into any kind of larger meaning. They're just there. And so in that kind of world, what you have rampant is despair. There's no point to life. And when despair reigns, you live for pleasure. Makes sense. I'm not going anywhere. Might as well get as much out of life as I can. He who dies with the most toys wins. But into that time comes God's revelation, which says, no, no, no, no, no. You're not created to be slaves. There is a point to life. And you're not created out of some frivolous exercise. You're created by my own choice to breathe existence into you so that you can partake in my life. Second story of creation, found in Genesis 2. This is verses 18 to 25. It says, then the Lord God said, it's not good that the man, and now we're not talking about the human person, now we're talking about the male. It's not good that the man should be alone. I will make him a helper fit for him. So out of the ground, the Lord God formed every beast of the field and every bird of the air and brought them to the man to see what he would call them. Whenever the man called every living creature, that was its name. The man gave names to all the cattle, and to the birds of the air, and to every beast of the field. But for the man, there was not found a helper fit for him. So the Lord God caused a deep sleep to fall upon the man, and while he slept, took one of his ribs and closed up its place with flesh. And the rib which the Lord God had taken from the man, he made into a woman, and brought her to the man. Then the man said, this at last is bone of my bones and flesh of my flesh. She shall be called woman, because she was taken out of man. Therefore, a man leaves his father and his mother, and cleaves to his wife, and they become one flesh. And the man and his wife were both naked, and were not ashamed. So the text helps bring out some critical points to build upon what we looked at in Genesis 1. In fact, the Pope says that when we read Genesis 2 with Genesis 1, it helps us understand even more profoundly the fundamental truth which it contains concerning man created as man and woman in the image and likeness of God. The point being that Genesis 2 helps us understand more deeply what it means to be created in the image of God. And the text is loaded. This is one of the texts that raises flags in many of us, huh? Because we think it's talking about the superiority of the male over the female. Doing nothing like that. First of all, it's important to remember that in Genesis, up until this verse, we have heard seven times God say, it's good, it's good, it's good, good. It's very good, as he looks at his creation. God is pleased with his creation as he looks at it. Now, all of a sudden, out of nowhere, comes God's revelation saying, something's not good here. And what's not good? What's not good? Yeah, man's alone. That isn't good. So God, being the mischievous deity that he is, he first, quote-unquote, he first calls man's attention to the fact something's not good here, and then he kind of intensifies it. I don't know about you, but that's a common experience in my life. He points out a need that I have, some lack in my life, and then rather than filling it, he just deepens it. So he points out to the man, you know, it's not good that you're alone, so I'm going to make the loneliness more profound. How? Because he parades in front of man all the rest of creation. You see, you know, it's not like God's going, maybe the chihuahua will do it for you. Bring him a hippo. No, that's not going to do it. How about a dolphin? No, that didn't do it. What am I going to do? So man first hears, okay, something's not good here all of a sudden in this creation that I'm dwelling in, which is paradise. And then God deepens the creation. It's kind of like the story in on Easter Sunday when Magdalene is there at the grave, weeping. Her Lord, the one she experienced firsthand, had rescued her life from seven demons. That's all we know about Magdalene. She was possessed by seven demons. It's a messed up woman. She has been freed by this man. She knows it. And he's dead. And so she's there to be near his grave on Easter Sunday, like we do when we mourn. And lo and behold, Jesus is standing there. And he prevents her from recognizing him. And he has the gall to ask her, or the playfulness to ask her, why are you crying? What are you looking for? And then you have to imagine the Lord inside kind of, you know, bursting of, when do I tell her? You know, imagine you win the lottery. Imagine you play the lottery and, you know, you win $25 million. Imagine how elated you'd be, huh? And you walk home. And you're sitting there going, you rehearse this whole thing on the way home. How am I going to tell him? You don't just come out and say that. You know, hey, by the way, how's your day, honey? That's pretty good. Won the lottery, $25 million. How about you? You know, you're sitting there coming up with a scheme, right? Trying to figure out how do I do this in the right way so that it just amazes everybody? Well, that's got to be something of what's going on in the Lord, huh? Because what I'm about to tell you when I call your name and you recognize it's me is going to change everything forever. You thought I was an amazing teacher. You're about to find out I am someone who cannot die. And because I can't die, and because you're my friend, you can't either. But he doesn't just come right out and say that. He intensifies it. And so he does in Genesis. So man's made aware of the lack, then the lack is deepened, and then God puts man into a trance, a deep sleep. This is the same Hebrew word which is used in the story of Abraham. You might remember when Abraham has a vision of God and he's asked to separate these halves of animals, to cut the animals in half, and then that's a common way of making a covenant with somebody back in antiquity. And then when Abraham's in this trance, Abraham sees a vision of God. He's under the appearance of a torch, walking through the parts. So when you see this word, this is a pretty significant thing. It's not like Adam's had too much to eat and he's fallen asleep and he's dreaming. No, this is a divine trance. And in a divine trance, God's going to reveal something important. So God puts Adam into this trance. And then while he's asleep, he takes something out of him, which is significant. Woman is made of the same stuff as man. And just as God formed man, so God forms woman. They're both handmade by God. And the fathers of the church used to say he didn't take woman out of man's head so that she would be superior to him. And he didn't take woman out of man's feet so that she would be inferior to him. He took woman out of man's side. so that they'd be equal and match each other. And then God wakes up man and presents woman to him. The image here is much like a good Jewish father, or any father, presenting his only daughter to a man to marry, as if to say, this one here, this is the one I love. You better care for her, and you better honor her. So he presents her to the man, and for the first time in Scripture, man speaks. It's worth remembering, huh? The first time man speaks in Scripture is when he sees woman. After seeing the giraffe and the hippo and the rhinoceros and the pterodactyl and whatever else God brought in front of him, man says, at last, flesh of my flesh, bone of my bones, this is why I'm here, for you. We miss this sometimes. It's not only that the man names the woman, and he does, this one shall be called woman. He also names himself. Man didn't have a name before that. For this one has been taken out of her man. So in naming her, he names himself. The point is, by understanding and seeing her, I come to a deeper understanding of who I am and what I'm made for. Simply by the woman being there, I understand why I am alive. But the buzzword in this passage is the word helper. In fact, we don't even translate. I was just doing a wedding the other day, and I noticed that the translation says a partner. It's not a partner. That's not what this word is. Unfortunately, it's an attempt to soften something which we think is somehow pejorative. But as we'll come to see here, the word helper is anything but pejorative. God has not made woman to get man's slippers and to prepare his dinner and to be there waiting upon him. Before looking at that, it's probably worth just asking the question, what does the man need help for? To get to heaven? Augustine tried to answer this question. He didn't do it very well. He did a lot well. Augustine gets a bad rap from some people. Augustine was brilliant. But he wasn't brilliant on this one. And he said, what does the man need help for? Well, if he needed help to work, God would have made another man. That would have been better. Man's stronger physically, generally speaking, huh? So can't be what the help is. Maybe he needs help for conversation. No, that would have been a man again. You've got to remember, men and women don't interact and relate 2,000 years ago the way you and I do now, in the cultural differences. So what does he need help for? Well, the only thing I can think he needs help for that would require a woman are children. So the help, Augustine thought, was that the woman was created for procreation, to cooperate with man in the act of procreation, which is certainly not insignificant. It's how the human race continues, huh? But it's not what the man needs help for. The man needs help, bluntly, to be human. Not just to get to heaven, but to live life now, authentically, man needs another. The help that the man needs is to live an authentically full human life, which can't be lived alone, autonomously, in an individualistic lifestyle. Helper, the word, actually, in Hebrew is azer. In English, it's E-Z-E-R. The word's found 19 times in the Old Testament. 15 of them refer to God. Divine help. So the helper which is being provided for the man here is no measly, small kind of helper. This is an incredible gift which God is giving to the man. A divine help. The Pope says that the creation of woman is marked from the outset by the principle of help. A help which is not one-sided, but mutual. Woman, he says, complements man, just as man complements woman. Womanhood expresses humanity just as much as manhood does, but in a different and complementary way. And the help isn't something that's merely physiological or psychological. It's ontological. Those of us who don't study ologies, ontology has to do with the study of being. On the very level of who the man is, he needs help. And in order for the man to be human, he needs another eye. Why? Because what Genesis 2 is revealing is that man, being created in the image and likeness of God, means to be made for relationship. That's how the human person most fully images God, by being in relationship. More precisely, we would say in theological terms that man is made for communio, or communion. Communio is a combination of two different Latin words, which means both together, or with, and one. So the understanding of communio is something like a unity that is multiple, or a multitude that is one, or many turned into one without ceasing to be many. That's the whole nature of communion. So to be in the image of God means not only that the human person is free, rational, self-possessed, but above all, the human person is relational. This is so important for our culture. Rugged American individualism is a lie. You cannot find fulfillment by being a rugged individual. Because we have been created in the image and likeness of God, you can only find fulfillment by being in relationship, as risky as they are. And they're risky, always. To love is an extraordinary risk, but it's the only way to find happiness. Pope says in his letter on the dignity of woman that being a person in the image and likeness of God thus involves existing in a relationship to another I. And every single person on the face of the earth is created for this. And the only way to reach it is by loving. A love that wishes the objectively and genuinely good for the other. And to love means to give one's very self to the beloved. Not to use, not to objectify, not to exploit, but to give. So not only have you and I been created for this, but the only way that you and I can find happiness and fulfillment is to enter into communion. Love alone fulfills the human person. As Pope says again, to love means to give, and to give means to become a sincere gift in the most complete and radical way. Talk about relevance. If there's one question that we can confidently ask everyone and know the answer, the question is, do you want to be happy? No one's going to say, no, I'd really prefer misery, thanks. Everyone we know wants happiness. Each of us wants happiness. Happiness comes in one way. That's what Scripture is revealing. One way to happiness. And it's contrary to everything the media would have us believe. Happiness does not come from getting and from taking. Happiness comes from giving away. And not things, although that might be included at times, but me. By pouring my life out for another, that's how I find happiness. And that kind of love is a mirror, if you will, of the communion that is the Trinity. That's how we know ultimately that this is the case. Because the Trinitarian communion that exists between the Father and the Son and the Holy Spirit is a radical communion of giving. The Father gives everything to the Son. He holds nothing back for himself. He pours it all out to the Son. And the Son returns everything back to the Father in a spirit of thanksgiving. And the love that is exchanged between them is the Holy Spirit. The Trinity, the very beings, which are the happiest of all beings, who who have made us to share in their own happiness, live a life of giving. Therefore, if you want to know how to live, you have to look at the one whose image you've been made in. And the one whose image I've been made in is, first of all, in relationship. Because the most basic thing we can say about God is He's three. And the relationship is a reckless relationship of love. And then the Pope quotes in pretty much everything he ever writes a passage from the documents of Vatican II. There's a pastoral constitution on the relationship of the church in the modern world, known by its Latin title Gaudium et Spes, which the Pope, when he was a cardinal at Vatican II, was influential in helping to write. In this paragraph, he almost certainly did write. Therefore, he quotes it almost every time he writes anything else. The passage says this. This is paragraph 24. Furthermore, the Lord Jesus, when praying to the Father that they may all be one, even as we are one, has opened up for us new horizons closed to human reason by implying that there is a certain parallel between the union existing among the divine persons and the union of the sons of God in truth and love. So by understanding the Trinity, we understand humanity. That's why you need good theology. Good theology paves the way for good anthropology. To know God, you know more about man. To eclipse God, you lose man. To have an inaccurate understanding of God, you lose an accurate understanding of man. And then it goes on to say, it follows then that if man is the only creature on earth that God has wanted for its own sake, then man can only fully discover himself in a sincere giving of himself. Because we've been made again in the image of God, and that's how God lives, and God is the happiest of beings. If I would be happy, I must love. Two more quotes from the Pope and then something to conclude. Pope says, Gaudium et Spes 24 contains a summary of the whole truth about man and woman. A truth that is already outlined in the first chapters of the book of Genesis, and which is the structural basis of biblical and Christian anthropology. Being a person means striving towards self-realization. That's what we all want, huh? We want to be fulfilled. Not self-actualization, self-realization. And self-realization can only be achieved again through a sincere gift of self. It sounds like we're repeating ourselves. We are, because we are so often bombarded by the contrary message of the culture. The model for this interpretation, the Pope says, of the person is God himself as Trinity, as a communion of persons. To say that man is created in the image and likeness of God means that man is created to exist for others. That's why I'm created, to exist for others, to become a gift. And today, the Pope says, it's more necessary than ever to present the biblical anthropology of relationality, which helps us genuinely understand the human being's identity in his relationship to others, particularly between man and woman. That's why we look at these first two passages of creation before we actually dive into the theology of the body. If I don't understand accurately what's being revealed in Scripture, then I have no ground upon which to build, or no road that I can pave. In the human person, he says, considered in his relationality, we find a vestige of God's own mystery revealed in Christ as a substantial unity in the communion of three divine persons. The difference between man and woman, which God has willed and which is good, calls for communion. All right, how do we conclude this? Remember, I was talking about Genesis 1 and Genesis 2 to some degree, huh? How they come in a time when the Israelites are living amongst a culture which is rampant with despair. They have no sense of if there is a God or if there are gods. They are cruel and capricious and holding back as opposed to loving and generous and merciful. And in a world like that, with that much despair, life is futile. So you live for money. You live for pleasure. You live for diversions. You seek distractions. And into that world came God's revelation that, no, there's one God, and he's very good. In fact, he's more good than you could have hoped for. And he's very loving. And he consciously chose to create us for a purpose. And the purpose is to enter into his own embrace, where the deepest desire of our hearts, which is to be loved, will not just be met, but will be fulfilled. Fulfillment is very different from satisfaction. Satisfaction is you come to me and say, I'm very thirsty, do you have something to drink? And you're expecting me to give you a glass of water. And instead of giving you a glass of water, I give you a 50-year-old bottle of Barolo, which is an exquisite Italian wine. I have not just quenched your thirst, I've brought you joy, which wasn't what you were asking for. That's fulfillment. Heaven won't be satisfying. Heaven will be fulfilling. But the point in seeing where the stories of creation were revealed and what the atmosphere of the culture was like around the people is to understand that that's a lot like our culture. The world in which we live right now is plagued with despair. We have a horrible understanding of God, if people believe in God. And so many of those around us think God is cruel and unkind and holding out. And when that's our understanding of God and that's our worldview, we live for distractions. And just as God brought his truth into the Israelites of that time and sent them out to proclaim the truth, so God's calling us now, and he's using the Holy Father in a particular way, to deepen our understanding of the reality of God and the dignity of the human person, and then asking us to go out and bear witness to the people around us that there's no need to live in despair. Everything that's within me, all the hunger that I have within me, is there by God, and he put it there because he wants to meet it and to fulfill it.
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2: It started like it does for many people, question my faith and question authority. And I feel that the reason why I left was the draw of the world. The world was pulling me away. Some people would say, you know, Satan was working on me. He did not want me in church. He wanted me to be desperate. He wanted me to have the thoughts of suicide. I started to realize that a lot of the things that I experienced in my life were a result of my rebellion against God and against authority. Coming back to the church is the first step in healing from all of the hurts of the world. I went from being desperate and in despair to finding hope and encouragement for the future. I'm on God's team. I know who I belong to. And I know where I'm going, and there's nothing that can separate me from God's love.
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0: This is your KLOJ weather forecast for Manhattan, Kansas. Today, slight chance of showers, sunny, high 86 degrees, south wind 15 to 20 miles per hour becoming north. Tonight, clear, low 57 degrees, northwest wind 5 to 10 miles per hour becoming light. Friday, sunny, high 85 degrees, calm wind becoming south 5 miles per hour.
1: The current temperature, 76 degrees.
2: Hello and welcome to Catholic Bite 60 Seconds, where 2,000 years of faith and tradition is explained 1 minute at a time. This is Father Lane Breeze from the Archdiocese of Atlanta, and today I'm going to talk about St. Luke's two books in the New Testament, his Gospel and the Acts of the Apostles. In Luke's Gospel, the Spirit comes upon Mary to bring forth the incarnate Christ child in her womb. Similarly, in the book of Acts, the Holy Spirit comes upon Mary, along with the apostles and the rest of the 120 pre-Pentecost believers, and brings forth the church, the mystical body of Christ. In the Gospel, Jesus proclaims himself as the one on whom the Spirit rests when he reads in the synagogue in Luke chapter 4. In Acts, the saving message spreads throughout the Mediterranean world under the leadership of the Holy Spirit, who inspired the apostles' missionary action. The book of Acts ends abruptly, recounting how St. Paul spent 2 years in Rome proclaiming the Gospel without hindrance. 2,000 years later, the Roman Church continues this very same mission, following the impetus of the Holy Spirit. Sadly, our 60 seconds is up, so please tune in for another episode of Catholic Bites 60 Seconds.
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4: If you ask me to pray for you, I'll do it. 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You worship the same God I worship. My prayers are addressed to the same place to which your prayers are addressed. I'm redeemed the way you're redeemed. And the Bible I read's the same Bible you read. The fact that I'm ordained doesn't cut much with God. And we aren't called to fix each other. I doubt that I know what's best for you any more than you know what's best for me. I'll leave you alone if you'll leave me alone. Now, love is different. So, let's just love each other and pray. It's enough. I'm Steve Brown. You think about that. Share what you just heard with a friend. Go to youthinkaboutthat.com.
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1: The current temperature, 76 degrees.

0: great and the small. Grant us the willingness to hear and to serve the gospel through whatever means you make available. We ask this through Christ our Lord. Glory be to the Father, and to the Son, and to the Holy Spirit, as it was in the beginning, is now, and ever shall be, world without end. Amen. And since it is his feast today, St. Barnabas, pray for us. It is the Sunrise Morning Show. Glad that you can be with us here on the EWTN Global Catholic Radio Network. I'm Matt Swaim. Anna Mitchell has news. Paul Lachman at the controls. We'll check in with Dr. Jim Papandrea, who's always looking into the stories of the early church, and he'll tell us more about St. Barnabas this morning. Rita Heikenfell will share a gluten-free cookie recipe for us. It's actually almost like a it's part cookie, part energy bar, we'll say. Gary Machuda has more thoughts about Old Testament prophecies that point ahead to the Messiah, and Courtney Brown will talk about utilitarianism and usefulness in the age of artificial intelligence, and what does that mean for human beings? Courtney Brown is a theology of the body educator, and we'll discuss that with him at the end of the hour. Right now, it is 2 minutes past. News is a service of Central Fabricators and CentralFabricators.com. Here's Anna Mitchell.
1: Good morning. The U.S. bishops later today will consecrate the United States to the Sacred Heart of Jesus on this, the vigil of the Solemnity of the Sacred Heart, during a Mass at 4 p.m. Eastern Time. The bishops are making this consecration in celebration of the 250th anniversary of the Declaration of Independence in a couple of weeks, and it's coming as they continue their spring plenary assembly today in Orlando. On the agenda today at the meeting are votes on revisions to the Dallas Charter on the protection of minors, as well as votes on a new translation for parts of the lectionary for Mass and a Liturgy of the Hours supplement. Pope Leo is headed to the Canary Islands today. This will be the third leg of his apostolic voyage to Spain and will focus on the crisis of migration. The Holy Father will be highlighting the plight of migrants risking their lives to reach Europe. He's spending the final 2 days of his trip to Spain in this archipelago. The Spanish islands are actually closer to Africa than to the Iberian Peninsula, and they're a key point of entry for migrants smuggled from West Africa. The Holy Father plans to commemorate the dead from a pier that became known as the Dock of Shame because of the squalid conditions that migrants lived in when they arrived. Yesterday, the Pope celebrated Mass and inaugurated the Tower of Jesus Christ at the famed La Sagrada Familia Basilica in Barcelona. He said in his homily, quote, "The beauty of this church inspires us to learn ever more from our Master and Lord the art of living according to his gospel. As we lift our gaze toward him, the crucified and risen one, let us commit ourselves to lifting up those who lie in the dust. And let us show in this way that the Sagrada Familia is the tallest church in the world, not so as to stand out in worldly rankings, but rather to guide the steps of the people of God who make their pilgrimage in Spain, with the cross illuminating their path like a lamp burning brightly as we await the return of the bridegroom," end quote. Also yesterday, the Holy Father visited the mountaintop abbey of Our Lady of Montserrat. From Vatican Radio, Isabella de Carvalho has more.
2: At the Abbey of Our Lady of Montserrat, Pope Leo XIV highlighted how the Virgin Mary always points to Christ, whose love can disarm the violence that can inhabit our hearts. Let us ask Mary, Queen of Peace, to teach us to renounce hurtful words, hasty judgment, gossip, and slander. May we also learn to cherish and nurture love within our families, among friends, in the workplace, on social media, in political debates, and in Christian communities, so that hatred may give way to hope and peace. Pope Leo noted how he was pleased to come to the feet of Our Lady of Montserrat to entrust to her his patron ministry and the Church's mission in a world that cries out for justice and peace. Pope Leo encouraged everyone to accept Mary's invitation to follow Christ and his love and do what he tells us. Jesus shows us the path of mercy, reconciliation, truth, and gentleness. At the same time, he exposes the violence that can lurk in our words and attitudes, criticism that humiliates, condemnation that destroys, and aggression that divides, the Pope explained. That hidden violence can often disguise itself as a kind of armor, which we use to protect our wounds, our fears, and the suffering caused by injustice. in front of Our Lady of Montserrat, who carries Jesus as a helpless child resting in her lap and invites us to love one another.

0: another, let us lay at her feet today the armor that has gradually hardened our hearts. He also pointed out how Our Lady of Montserrat holds a globe in her right hand, which she explained is a sign of her maternal care for the whole world. She invites us to recognize one another as brothers and sisters, so that no one is excluded and that communion is stronger than every division. Let us lift our eyes to Mary and implore her to help us arm ourselves solely with the weapons of God, he concluded. I'm Isabella de Carvalho.
1: In other news, the U.S. has launched a second day of strikes on Iran, and Iran has fired back at the Gulf states and Jordan. Karen Chamas reports.
2: Iranian state TV announced that Iran had fired back at the U.S. Fifth Fleet in Bahrain. The new U.S. assault across multiple Iranian cities came on Thursday as efforts to negotiate an end to the U.S.-Israel war with Iran again appeared stuck. Iran retaliated with strikes targeting Bahrain, Kuwait, and Jordan, all of which host U.S. troops. Kuwait closed its airspace briefly in response. Iran has insisted it would maintain its chokehold on the Strait of Hormuz, which has disrupted global energy supplies and sent oil prices higher. The U.S. strikes come after President Donald Trump warned that Tehran would pay the price for stalled negotiations. I'm Karen Chamas.
1: Damaging storms are sweeping through the Midwest, disrupting flights at Chicago airports and knocking out power to hundreds of thousands of customers. The National Weather Service issued tornado warnings in several states yesterday. There were also severe thunderstorm watches in place for parts of the Great Lakes. And a New York man has gone viral for a prediction he made in his high school yearbook 6 years ago that the New York Knicks would win an NBA title in 2026. Evan Pfeiffer chose to have, quote, Knicks in six, 2026 NBA Finals, written next to his portrait in the 2020 Smithtown High School West yearbook. The prescient prediction has gone viral after he shared it on social media earlier this week. One Instagram post has more than 130,000 views, and of course he may be entirely right, as the New York Knicks made a record comeback from 29 points down and moved to the brink of their first championship since 1973 by beating the Spurs 107-106 last night.
3: So I'm curious. There's bound to be enough of these things out there, enough human beings who have done things to where everybody has predicted every possibility.
1: I mean, it's true,
3: in yearbooks across the world, somebody will have gotten it right every year.
1: I don't know about that.
3: Maybe not.
1: I think that's taking it too far. Maybe they've said it. Maybe they've uttered the words.
3: But have they put it in a yearbook?
1: But have they put it in a yearbook?
3: This is a good question. I mean, somebody has told all their friends who's going to win the World Series next year, and they're going to be right.
1: Yeah, but can they say
3: right,
1: in six games in 2026?
3: Like, I mean, I don't know. Yeah. We're not that kind of radio, Anna Mitchell.
1: I mean, I guess you're right.
3: It's 9 minutes past the hour. I'm Matt Swaim, and we're talking to Dr. Jim Papandrea, who's got a number of great books about the early church, including Praying Like the Early Church. He's also over at the Coming Home Network, because of his own spiritual journey, done some really cool things for us that you can find at chnetwork.org, including a recent Deep in Christ episode he did with John Mark Grody on Praying Like the Early Church. We even got an episode there, Doc, that you and me and Rod Bennett did on why science fiction and the church fathers have so many overlapping themes. So, that's been some fun stuff. But today we're talking about Barnabas. Barnabas on the calendar, June 11th. He is referred to as an apostle, but he is not on the list of the 12. What is going on?
4: Right. Well, you know, it's there's sort of different overlapping categories of the early leaders of the church. And, of course, we hear about the disciples a lot, and we think of Jesus as having 12 disciples. He actually had many disciples. A disciple is someone who learns from a teacher and who emulates the teacher. But, of course, the 12 were like his apprentices. I mean, these are the guys who were not only just learning what he was teaching, but literally living with him day to day and emulating their lives after him and trying to imitate him. And as you know, 11 of those 12 became apostles, not counting Judas, right? Because the word apostle in Greek just means someone who's sent out, someone who's sent. Now, presumably Judas was sent out at some point along with the 70 or 72. Jesus sent many people out. And so there's this wider circle of people whom Jesus sent. And at the end of the day, though, the ones that we call the apostles are the ones we normally think of as who were intimate with Jesus, who knew Jesus personally, and whom Jesus personally sent to be his first generation of leaders of the church. So how do guys like Paul and Barnabas get to be in that circle? Well, Paul was he claimed he was chosen by Jesus at his own conversion when the risen Christ confronted him. But we also read in the book of Acts that the Holy Spirit specifically chose Paul and Barnabas for a preaching mission. And so the logic there is that that Jesus chose Barnabas too, sort of after the fact, after his resurrection, along with Paul.
3: Yeah, in some ways, there's a sense in which I guess you could say that those the 12 are apostles of Jesus, and Paul get to be Paul is he's an apostle of Jesus too, called directly by Christ. But Barnabas is in some ways kind of like an apostle of the Holy Spirit.
4: Yeah, you could say that. That's an interesting way to think of it. But the circle gets wider, right? And so at some point along the way, this guy John Mark joins the group, and he would eventually write the Gospel of Mark. And Barnabas was his cousin. And so we can only assume he introduced Barnabas to the early Christians. And then Barnabas would actually be the one to vouch for Paul. And so Barnabas is kind of sort of in there even perhaps before Paul, as the circle widens.
3: All right, well, let's talk a little bit about people vouching for one another and how that all works, because Paul and Barnabas got crossways at a certain point. What are we to make of that, of sort of like a dispute between these two guys who are both apostles? Of course, Paul also beefed with Peter, but that worked out too.
4: That's right. The authors of these stories are always careful to tell us how they reconciled in the end, which is, Paul would only be following his own advice in order to reconcile. But apparently Paul and Barnabas had a falling out over John Mark, because Paul wasn't confident in his ability to stay faithful to the mission, and yet Barnabas was his cousin. And so in the end, Paul and Barnabas parted ways over this for a while, and Mark went with Barnabas and not with Paul.
3: Yeah, and that, of course, did get worked out over time. I think there's one of the letters in St. Paul when he says, bring Mark when you come. He is helpful to me.
4: Yeah, right.
3: I can't remember exactly which letter that was that he said that. But, here we have this incredible story. Barnabas, he is one of the stories that we see in the book of Acts, is the story unfolding of Barnabas. But when we look around at the early church, there are also documents that float around that are gospels that do not get included in the canon when it's finally determined. There's the Gospel of Peter that's floating out there, the Gospel of Thomas. There was an epistle of Barnabas that was floating out there as well that did not get included in Scripture. I wonder what kinds of stuff Barnabas was writing about.
4: Well, the thing about the Epistle of Barnabas is that it's most likely not by Barnabas, and that's why it's not in the New Testament. As I always say, the number one criterion for what made it into the New Testament and what didn't was authorship. So, if the early Christians thought, as some modern scholars do, that, say, Paul didn't write some of the letters that his name is on, they wouldn't have put him in the Bible. Like, if the early Christians thought Paul didn't write the Timothy and Titus letters, those wouldn't be included in the Bible. The fact that they're in there is that, everybody knew Paul actually did write them. The reason the Epistle of Barnabas isn't in the Bible is because Barnabas didn't write it, and it was written later, and somehow his name got attached to it. but he didn't write it, and so it's not considered inspired in the same way that the New Testament is. The Epistle of Barnabas is not it's not bad, but it's not scripture. Now, there's also a Gospel of Barnabas, and as you mentioned, you know, the Gospels of Peter, and there's a Gospel of Judas and a Gospel of Mary Magdalene, and all of these were written much, much later by mostly by the Gnostics, and so they're kind of anti-Gospels. They're Gospels meant to subvert the message in the true Gospels, and this is important when we talk about apostles, because one of the things that the true Gospels convey to us is that the disciples of Jesus who became apostles, they and their disciples were the first bishops. And that's important because they have this authority that comes from Jesus. The Gnostic Gospels are trying to subvert that authority by supposedly giving authority to other teachers who were not teaching the truth. So that's why they're not considered in the Bible.
3: So since you also write about sci-fi and theology, would you say that those Gospels that didn't make it in, these subversive Gospels, are like bad fan fiction? Like somebody who might write a bad fan fiction story of Star Wars where Han Solo falls in love with Mon Mothma or something?
4: Yeah, in a way. And it's interesting that in popular culture like that, they actually use the term canon.
3: It is interesting,
4: you know,
3: isn't it?
4: Right, sort of borrowing it from us. In other words, you can say something is not in the canon of Star Wars or Star Trek because it goes against the received tradition. Which is exactly, you know, I mean, they stole that from us, and you're actually right. And it's almost even worse than that, because the Gnostic Gospels would have been written by someone who wanted to say that, you know, Stan Lee wasn't important, and, you know, and you shouldn't listen to him.
3: Yeah, well, now you know. Good stuff. Dr. Jim Papandrea always bringing new, fresh insights to us. It's 17 past. We're back right after this.
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3: 20 past. 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
1: The U.S. bishops later today will consecrate the United States to the Sacred Heart of Jesus in a mass that begins at 4 p.m. Eastern Time. Pope Leo has departed Barcelona and is now headed to the Canary Islands for the third leg of his apostolic voyage to Spain. And yesterday, the Holy Father celebrated Mass and inaugurated the Tower of Jesus Christ at the famed Sagrada Familia Basilica in Barcelona.
3: News at the top and bottom of each hour, every weekday morning here on the Sunrise Morning Show. And if you've never seen the Sagrada Familia, I would encourage you to find something that's maybe of the Barcelona skyline and just look at where the Sagrada Familia stands
1: towers
3: in comparison
1: over the
3: to
1: city.
3: All the rest of the buildings around it. It's like...
1: It's incredible.
3: It's pretty wild. It's 21 past.
9: In June 2019, a group of five Catholic prelates composed a declaration of truths to address ambiguous and misleading statements made by those entrusted with the teaching authority of the Catholic Church. Such statements can endanger our salvation, but the truth will set us free. So join Red Sea Catholic Apostolate now as we seek to know the truth about abortion. According to natural and divine law, it is immoral for a woman who has conceived a child to kill this human life within her, either by herself or with the assistance of others. As early as the year AD 50, we have the Church's written prohibition against abortion under any circumstance. We must reject exceptions even for rape and incest, a procedure intended to save a mother's life, but in the process is a direct abortion, must likewise be condemned. Catholics should work diligently through the ballot box and through civic action to restrict abortion and ultimately end its practice. Our Lord wants every human being to gain the fullness of life and truth in Him and through His Church. For more to aid religious education in your domestic church, go to redseaapostolate.org. Don't settle for half-truths, presumption, or apathy. Know the truth. Be Catholic.
10: This is your KLOJ weather forecast for Manhattan, Kansas. Today, slight chance of showers, sunny, high 86 degrees, south wind 15 to 20 miles per hour becoming north. Tonight, clear, low 57 degrees, northwest wind 5 to 10 miles per hour becoming light. Friday, sunny, high 85 degrees, calm wind becoming south 5 miles per hour.
11: The current temperature, 76 degrees.
3: A highlight of every week is talking to Rita Heikenfeld about Bible foods here on the Sunrise Morning Show. And today we get to talk about cookies. I'm excited to talk about these cookies that are also kind of like a nice little energy bar in a way. Rita, good morning.
12: Oh, good morning. And they're sort of part energy bar and part cookie. And they're gluten-free.
3: And you don't have to put them in a cooler, so you can take them to the pool, take them on a hike, do whatever you like. Rita, we're going to get into some interesting territory today because we get to talk about something that is a big deal where I used to live in Kentucky, and that is hemp. But before we get into the hemp part, let's talk a little bit about some of the Bible ingredients that are in there.
12: Gluten-free power cookies. Gosh, lots of Bible ingredients. We've got eggs, butter, almonds, which are in the form of almond flour, so it's gluten-free, cinnamon, and raisins, some kind of a dried fruit. So we've got all those really good Bible ingredients, and you're right. Part of the ingredients call for hemp seeds, or you could certainly substitute sesame seeds or flax seeds.
3: Flax seeds, I was thinking, you know.
12: Mm-hmm.
3: Now, hemp, as you know, it comes from the cannabis plant, which is of the same. It's in the same family as marijuana, but you're not making marijuana cookies here. As a matter of fact,
12: no.
3: You can get these at any regular grocery store without going to one of those weird ones next to the vape shop. This is actual nutritional food. As a matter of fact, people often eat them in smoothies or on top of salads to add a little sort of crunch and even nutrition as where they they've got some interesting flavor profiles and some nutrition profiles too, don't they?
12: Oh yeah, I think that the hemp seeds, or they sometimes called hemp hearts when they're hulled, same species as marijuana, completely different product. Huge superfood, lots of protein, omega-3s, vitamins, minerals, and they taste a little nutty to my palate. Really delicious. You can buy them just about anywhere now, too. So I'm going to go over the ingredients and instructions, and I'll have all the specifics on my site and, of course, on yours as well. So let's start with the ingredients. You're going to, first of all, line a couple baking sheets with some parchment paper. And then what I did was I beat together 1/2 cup, Matt, of natural creamy nut butter. It can be almond butter. I use peanut butter, but it has to be natural, just with salts and nuts, no sugar. half a cup of maple syrup and 6 tablespoons of butter. And I just beat those three until it was nice and light and fluffy. Then I added an egg and 1/4 cup of Greek yogurt, a couple teaspoons of vanilla. I just beat all that till it was combined. Then I started adding the dry ingredients, which is 1 3/4 cup of almond flour, 1 teaspoon of cinnamon, about 3/4 teaspoon of baking soda, and 1/2 teaspoon of salt. And I mixed all that in. And then what I did was I just folded these two ingredients in. I had 2/3 cup of hemp hearts. You could, as we said, use sesame or chia seeds, flax. And I added about 1 cup of mini chocolate chips. You could add raisins or whatever. And then I just used a 2-inch cookie scoop, a big one, and I portioned out 16 cookies on the sheets. And here's the deal. The dough is real soft, so you got to chill it uncovered until the dough's slightly firm, at about 1 hour. And then you just preheat the oven to 375. And I had the racks in the upper and lower positions. And before I put the cookies in, I smooshed them down just a bit. And I just baked them until they were golden and set. That took about 15 to 20 minutes because, as I said, it's a rather soft dough. And then I just rotated the pans from top to bottom about halfway through. Then I cooled them on the cookie sheets, and they were really, really delicious. They're sort of crisp on the edges, but softer in the middle. Different than the usual cookie, not super, super sweet, not like a shortbread. But, boy, they give you some energy, and they're just so good for you. And our kids like them with a little bit of a thin powdered sugar glaze, so you could do that as well, or just leave them plain. I don't know how you would change the recipe, but it's a nice power cookie for this time of year, and, gosh, it's got all some good Bible ingredients, a good lesson, and they're fun to make, too.
3: Yeah, I mean, one of the other things that you mentioned here, they're not overly sweet. You used maple syrup as a sweetener here. And, of course, maple syrup is not in the Bible because Canada was not connected to the Holy Land yet. But that being said, maple syrup is actually a nice little substitute for sweeteners in a lot of recipes if you're trying to get something that adds a little sweetness but you don't want the kind of sugar that's just going to, like, you know, the refined white sugar that'll make you crash out. You don't want that.
12: Yeah, and the maple syrup, too, is so shelf-stable. So I use that in a lot of my baked goods and cookies when I want sweetness, but not, you know, just the plain cane sugar. So a good substitute. And you're right, it's a new world syrup, certainly. Not in the Bible, but it's nice to have around, don't you think?
3: Oh, absolutely. I mean, and for pancakes as well. I mean, you always want to have a little bit on hand for something. And, of course, you've got almond flour is what you're using as flour to keep it in the gluten-free zone. And if you look up almonds in the Bible, you're going to find them in a gazillion different places. As a matter of fact, when Joseph was in charge of Egypt and Jacob sent his sons down to Egypt for help and had them take gifts to the Pharaoh to try and persuade Pharaoh to help his family, almonds were part of those gifts.
12: So,
3: I mean, almonds a prized possession there in the Bible, for sure. But, Rita, we've got your recipe for these gluten-free power cookies linked in the show notes at sunrisemorningshow.com. Thanks for another great recipe, and we'll talk to you again soon.
12: Yep, we'll talk to you next week, Matt.
3: Again, if you go to sunrisemorningshow.com, in the show notes, there's that full recipe. There's also a prayer to St. Barnabas for his intercession as well, since it's the feast day of St. Barnabas. Check it all out in the show notes at sunrisemorningshow.com. 1:30, here's Anna with news.
1: Good morning. The U.S. bishops later today will be consecrating the United States to the Sacred Heart of Jesus on this, the vigil of the solemnity during a Mass at 4 p.m. Eastern Time. The bishops are making this consecration in celebration of the 250th anniversary of the Declaration of Independence in just a couple of weeks. And it comes as they continue their spring plenary assembly today in Orlando. On the agenda today at the meeting are votes on the revision to the Dallas Charter on the protection of minors, as well as votes on a new translation for parts of the lectionary for Mass and for a Liturgy of the Hours supplement. Pope Leo has departed Barcelona today and will spend the next 2 days in the Canary Islands. This is the third leg of his apostolic voyage to Spain, and this time he will be focusing on the crisis of migration, highlighting the plight of migrants who have risked their lives trying to reach Europe. He's spending these final 2 days of his trip in the archipelago, and the Spanish islands are closer to Africa than the Iberian Peninsula and are a key point of entry for migrants who are smuggled from West Africa. The Holy Father plans to commemorate the dead from a pier that became known as the Dock of Shame because of the squalid conditions that migrants lived in when they arrived. The Holy Father is fulfilling a wish of Pope Francis to visit one of the epicenters of the European migration debate. Yesterday, the Pope celebrated Mass and inaugurated the Tower of Jesus Christ at the famed La Sagrada Familia Basilica in Barcelona. In his homily, he said, quote, "Dear brothers and sisters, the beauty of this church inspires us to learn ever more from our Master and Lord the art of living according to his gospel. As we lift our gaze toward him, the crucified and risen one, let us commit ourselves to lifting up those who lie in the dust, and let us show in this way that the Sagrada Familia is the tallest church in the world, not so as to stand out in worldly rankings, but rather to guide the steps of the people of God who make their pilgrimage in Spain, with the cross illuminating their path like a lamp burning brightly as we await the return of the bridegroom," end quote. Also yesterday, the Holy Father visited the mountaintop abbey of Our Lady of Montserrat for a prayer vigil and also visited a prison. In other news, the U.S. and Iran began a new round of strikes today. Ben Thomas has the story.
13: President Trump foreshadowed it Wednesday, telling reporters in the Oval Office,
14: "We're going to be attacking them very hard."
13: A few hours later, Defense Secretary Pete Hegseth telling reporters at Central Command headquarters in Tampa, Florida,
15: "CENTCOM, Central Command, will be busy tonight."
13: A few hours later, U.S. Central Command said it had completed its latest round of airstrikes just before the sun rose Thursday in Iran, targeting military surveillance, communications, and air defense sites. It did not elaborate on the damage done. Iran retaliated with strikes targeting Bahrain, Kuwait, and Jordan, all of which host U.S. troops. I'm Ben Thomas.
1: The mayor of a quake-hit southern Philippine town is pleading for Air Force helicopters to transport food to stave off hunger in places isolated by landslides. The earthquake Monday off southern Sarangani province has left 47 people dead and 31 others still missing, as well as 45,000 displaced. The mayor of the village says 10 villages remained isolated, mostly due to landslides, and pleaded for the immediate deployment of Air Force helicopters to deliver food to the stricken areas. And federal health regulators have signed off on the first new sunscreen ingredient for the U.S. market in more than 25 years. The announcement Tuesday by the Food and Drug Administration will give Americans access to a skin-protecting chemical that's long been used in Europe. The FDA says the chemical meets the agency's standards for protecting from dangerous sun rays while causing little irritation. That's the news. 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
18: This is Franciscan Media's Saint of the Day for November 6th. Today we celebrate St. Nicholas Tavelich and companions. Today's saint and his three companions are among the 158 Franciscans to have been martyred in the Holy Land since the friars became custodians of the shrines and holy places in 1335. Nicholas was born in 1340 to a wealthy noble family in Croatia. He joined the Franciscans and was sent to preach in Bosnia. In 1384, he and a fellow friar volunteered to serve in the Holy Land missions. Their duties included looking after the holy places, caring for the Christian pilgrims, and studying Arabic. In 1391, Nicholas and three other friars decided to take a more direct approach to converting the Muslim population. Reading from a prepared statement in Jerusalem's Mosque of Omar, they stated that all people must accept the gospel of Jesus. When the mosque official ordered them to retract the statement, they refused. After beatings and imprisonment, the friars were beheaded before a large crowd. In 1970, Nicholas Tavelich and his companions became the first Franciscans martyred in the Holy Land to be canonized. There's more about the saints along with inspiration and Catholic resources at our website, saintoftheday.org. From Franciscan Media, this has been Saint of the Day.
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1: Joining us again on the Sunrise Morning Show is Marlon De La Torre. He's Senior Director of the Department of Evangelization for the Diocese of Columbus. He writes at knowingisdoing.org. Good morning, Marlon. Go Bucks.
20: Good morning, Eddie. Go Bucks.
1: So the United States is about to be consecrated to the Sacred Heart of Jesus. The U.S. Bishop's doing this in celebration of America 250. But this really is nothing compared to what Pope Leo XIII did back in 1899. Can you tell us about it?
20: You know, when he saw the value of what St. Margaret Mary Alacoque did years before in terms of the vision she received from our Lord, really calling upon a recovery or a resuscitation of our identity to him. And this was significant for what Pope Leo did in consecrating the entire world to the Sacred Heart of our Lord. And that brought us back to a reality that we are a human being. We are a consistent person, someone made in the image and likeness of God that has to be intimately united to God. And so the Feast of the Sacred Heart and this devotion and consecration really was to remind us of who we are as God's children, and that we're intimately united with him, and that the Son of God, Jesus Christ, came to bring us back to that reality, that we are not alien to anything other than being a son or daughter of God. And so, and that's part of the reality of the consecration, but just also the devotion to the Sacred Heart, why it became such a major, beautiful feast. And it's something that helps us to remind ourselves who we are, not as alien, but not as somebody that can be discarded, but as true human beings, made in his image and likeness, and that Christ came to pretty much bridge the divine and the human. And so there's a lot to this beautiful feast, to the sacredness of the devotion to the Sacred Heart, and it helps us to remind who we are as the sons and daughters.
1: Well, you mentioned St. Margaret Mary there, and certainly her visions of Christ led to what I'm going to describe as an articulation, I suppose, of devotion to the Sacred Heart, specifically looking at his heart on fire with love for us. But I think about this in terms of the development of doctrine, Marlon, because while it might seem like this devotion was sort of invented after her visions, I mean, this really was a continuation of devotion of the early church, was it not?
20: Oh, absolutely. The idea that after Christ rose from the dead, after the ascension and after Pentecost, that we would lose our identity was a legitimate concern and fear of the early church. And so for us as disciples of Jesus Christ, the early church was very cognizant that we can't lose our identity. We can't start developing a wayward thought or an ideology or a practice, which was occurring at that time. Several people claimed to have an identity to Christ that was not consistent with what our Lord did. And so for us, from the very beginning, our identity comes from the Trinity. We are Trinitarian people. Our baptism signifies something. Our entryway is to enter into the kingdom of God ultimately. And so all those things are tied to the Sacred Heart. They're tied to our understanding that our Lord wants us to be intimately involved with Him and united with Him. And that, for lack of a better phrase, our surrender is necessary and necessitates that. And that really brings to fruition the reality of the cross, why He died, and why the incarnation is so much a reality as revealed in the sacrifice of the Mass.
1: I mean, it really comes down to love, doesn't it, Marlon?
20: Oh, it does. Absolutely. If we are able to think of the other person other than ourselves and be intimate with that person and seek the well and the good in that person, that is the devotion to the Sacred Heart. Like every time I would intercede for you or for anyone else, I seek the ultimate good for you, and that is God's love. And if I do that well without thinking of my own personal desires, that essentially is what the devotion is.
1: Yeah. I mean, to receive His love and to return His love. How do we do that?
20: Very simply speaking, when you look at what Pope Leo did and what he reminds us, is that if Christ gave His life for us, then we as human beings have to also do the same, both in prayer, dedication, fasting, sacrifice. He brought us to the reality of what His human heart did. Our Lord gave us His heart. And because of that, there was no reservation of unleashing that love for us. And that's the beauty of what His death implies. So we should be impelled to reciprocate that love without exception. And that's the key to the devotion. God, through His Son, died and gave us His love without exception. We're supposed to basically imitate that and to love others without exception at all. And if we do that well, then we're nourishing not only our souls, but the souls of others, and remind us that, well, Christ did die without exception. And that if we do that well, we're properly ordered to seek the good in the other person,
1: yeah,
20: pray, intercede for the other person. And then from there, really promote the kingdom of God as best we can. And I think that's the beautiful thing, that we do it without exception and without expecting anything in return.
1: Well, to be just like Him, right? I mean, he gives this all as gift, right? I mean, this is nothing that we can do to deserve this. This is the Lord giving it all as gift.
20: Yeah, it is. And that's the beauty of it, that there was nothing left other than His beauty and His death on the cross. And for us, that should be every day how we live, literally surrendering ourselves to His will and seeking the holiness and sanctity of others around us.
1: Yep. To live the life that He lives, to Amen. Die the death that He died in many ways. We've been talking to Marlon de la Torre. You can read his post about this over at knowingisdoing.org. It's linked at sunrisemorningshow.com. Marlon, thank you, and go Bucks.
20: Appreciate it, Annie. Go Bucks.
1: You know, Matt, in the readings for the Solemnity of the Sacred Heart of Jesus, and we can probably talk more about this tomorrow on the feast day too, but one of my favorite passages in all of Scripture is what we will get in the second reading in the first letter of St. John, chapter 4. Beloved, let us love one another, because love is of God. And he goes on to say, God is love, and whoever remains in love remains in God, and God in him. And this is what the Feast of the Sacred Heart, this is what devotion to the Sacred Heart is all about. The fact that God is love. He doesn't just love like a verb. He is love. There's no Matt? Are you kidding me? So I'm going to have to turn this into a monologue? Well, this is important because in our, and it's going to be important for the conversation that Matt's about to have with Courtney Brown here in a second about our identity. God is love, and whoever remains in love remains in God and God in him. Our identity is in this. We are made in the image and after the likeness of God, who is love. And so here in the Sacred Heart of Jesus, we find our identity. It is our identity. We realize our identity. It's not in anything we do. We don't earn it. It is what we are. God is love. And we are made in His image and after His likeness. Coming up next on the Sunrise Morning Show, Courtney Brown will join us to talk about a different view of human identity and how it is contrary to what I was just discussing here. Stay with us. It's quarter till.
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3: The Sunrise Morning Show continues, and we've been digging into some of the themes of Magnificat Humanitas, which is the Pope's encyclical on Catholic anthropology in an age of artificial intelligence. Of course, artificial intelligence only one of the more recent threats to Christian anthropology in a world focused on utility. Courtney Brown now joining us from Ruah Woods, where he's a theology of the body educator. Courtney, good morning.
27: Good morning, man. How are you?
3: I'm doing well, and there are a lot of different ways to think about this question of what does the concept of utility, like how does that drive how society thinks of the worth of the human being? Why is it that the church just feels the need, it seems, to push back about against this in just about every generation since the invention of the wheel?
27: Yeah, that's a good question. Because essentially all moral behavior and immoral behavior, rather, is something, an atrocity done to the human person or to the human being for sure. And the question of who we are as human beings is a question that philosophers for centuries, and even who God reveals himself to us, eventually takes on our flesh, gives us the ultimate meaning of what it means to be a human person. So when God became man, the church has become a guardian of that particular dignity to the fact that we even had a second person of the Trinity take on our flesh in order to bring us closer to himself. So John Paul II takes this theme up specifically. It's not just in the work of Theology of the Body, but all the way up to Gaudium et Spes, which is in, you know, one of the Vatican II documents, and when the church declared that a man can only know himself through sincere gift of self. So the church has a lens that our identity is not wrapped up, and this is the two principles to juxtaposition, our identity in acquisition versus identity and self-gift. And the church has won through self-gift because we're not created in isolation, but we're created for communion. Whereas acquisition is a utility, which is for myself. And if my identity is in acquiring things, you can see how Western culture, through whether it's materialistic or utilitarian means, has come to the acquiring of goods is where I find myself. And you can easily see that in just when you say, hey, who are you? My name's Courtney, and I am an executive director. Whereas, like, there was a position change to where prior, maybe, I don't know how long ago it was, but maybe even just 100 years ago, it would have been, I'm Courtney from Cincinnati, or I'm Courtney, and then, you know, I'm a husband, a father, and you would have identified yourself with your family. And that has been the Industrial Revolution down to what we're in the tech revolution, a continuous speeding of this idea of how our value is in what we acquire. And so now we find ourselves with the AI, that there's a certain type of thing, a machine that is created, if you will, with the name intelligence, which can start to confuse terms such as personhood and consciousness. And then now we're back into this whole conversation of the human person again. So,
3: we very much are. So people think the theology of the body is just about what you should and shouldn't do before marriage, when in fact it's about all this stuff too. Like, it's 100% about this stuff.
27: Correct.
3: But there have been a couple of interesting sort of flashpoints. One fairly tragic one involving a couple on social media who made very public the termination of their pregnancy when they found out that their child
27: heard
3: was,
27: about that.
3: Yeah, about having Down syndrome. And there's all kinds of questions about utilitarian and quality of life and what can this person contribute to society and all this other sort of, I mean, all these things are swirling. But there's also, among the critiques of the Pope's encyclical on artificial intelligence, coming from a not surprising place, Peter Singer, who is the utilitarian bioethicist, who argues that personhood should be assigned based on someone's sort of capacities and intelligence and all these sort of things. So he would argue that even an infant is not a human person, but maybe an African gray parrot would be, because it has like a higher form of kind of intelligence. So these things are actually all out in the mix, and they are loud, you know?
27: They are.
3: And think about this too, Courtney. We got all kinds of people who just graduated from college who, when they started college, there were jobs available for them, but those jobs have been replaced by robots during the course of their years in college. So what are they? What is their worth if somebody else can do that same job now, or something else can do that same job now?
27: Yeah, that's a good question. In fact, their work doesn't shift. I mean, by any stretch of imagination, they're still, the fact they exist, and in the beauty of our church is the fact that they exist, is that's where their worth and dignity lies. What our advocation is, or what we determine to find, those things do shift. So if I find myself, like, I'm a paralegal, and then somehow ChatGPT is better at it than I am, that doesn't, you're not in itself a paralegal. That's an adjunct.
3: There's something more essential about who you are than your ability to, like, take notes for your boss.
27: Correct. And the dignity of work, the work does not exist in a certain respect for us to exist. I mean, it's just a part of our capacity to do and create. So that when we think of dignity of work, there is an element of creation that's involved in there. And I do believe that with this advent of AI, we might see like this like resurgence of things. Like, for example, people going back to the movies, that's just going to pick up again. Or I actually want to buy a DVD now versus and I know a DVD back then was like, whoa, what is that? But even just,
3: are you just making fun of me because I still collect vinyls, Courtney? Is that what this is?
27: No, I'm not making fun of you. I really do think that's what you'll start seeing, and people will pay to see your grass. You know what I'm saying? Like, I'm just kidding. But the retrospect too on this is, and you mentioned the vital personhood, and for those who are listening, the Catholic Church's definition of person comes from a line. It's a philosophical, it's a theological term. This isn't made up by some scientific journal. So personhood is a philosophical and theological term that means that we are rational beings who can think and created for relationship. This is our history. Like, a personhood is not in your ability to do things or this or that, but in the mere fact that you're created as human beings and you're created for self-gift and to be in communion. Like, this is personhood is wrapped in that, not in your ability to add value to this utilitarian society. Like, that's just And that's why those things are such atrocities, that someone who has Down syndrome, in a lot of ways, anybody who has a child or has someone they know, they really are a blessing in so many ways. But that's the same thing as, like, we're starting to see, just in our own lives, and if you just do a self-assessment of, like, where in my life am I identifying myself in things that I've acquired or trying to acquire? And you can even do this with the faith. Like, I go to Mass every day. I pray the rosary every day. I am a super Catholic. I am holy. Which, by the way, those are good things. But that would be equivalent to me saying, well, I clean the house. I wash dishes. I'm a super dad. As opposed to the gift of myself to my family, that's the whole reason to go to church, to allow yourself to be given and received in the same way. So it's just remembering, what am I doing in terms of self-gift versus acquisition?
3: Yeah, and we all can do that according to our capacity, but it's something that
27: Correct.
3: Is unique to us as human beings. Even if we are limited, if we have a physical or intellectual disability, that capacity remains with us to some extent or another. It's a
27: Correct.
3: Unique part of being human. Courtney Brown, we've got Rua Woods linked at sunrisemorningshow.com. Thanks as always. Have a great day.
27: You're welcome. God bless.
3: All right. Have a great one. May God bless you and keep you and grant you his peace.
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8: Two men were sitting next to one another on an airplane. One asked the other what he did for a living. The man replied he was a preacher. The other man said, "Reverend, I keep my religion simple. Jesus loves me, this I know, for the Bible tells me so." The preacher then asked the other man what he did for a living, and he replied that he was an astronomer. The preacher smiled and said, "I like to keep my astronomy simple, too. Twinkle, twinkle, little star." Listen, there's nothing simple about astronomy, and far less that's simple about God. But the astronomer had it right. With all of God's power and greatness, the essence is, Jesus loves me, this I know, for the Bible tells me so. I'm Steve Brown. You think about that. 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
11: The current temperature, 76 degrees.

It is Thursday, the 11th of June. It's the Feast of St. Barnabas the Apostle. Let's pray together the Collect Prayer from Mass today in the name of the Father, and the Son, and the Holy Spirit. O God, who decreed that St. Barnabas, a man filled with faith and the Holy Spirit, should be set apart to convert the nations, grant that the gospel of Christ, which he strenuously preached, may be faithfully proclaimed by word and by deed. We ask this through Christ our Lord. Our Father, who art in heaven, hallowed be thy name.

0: Barnabases, the Barneys, perhaps, who are listening this morning. I'm Matt Swaim. Anna Mitchell has news. Paul Lockman at the controls. We'll talk to Father Robert Nixon, get more thoughts on solitude and silence from him. He's a Benedictine monk from Australia. We'll look at the USCCB's meeting in Orlando this week. Actually, today is when they're going to be dedicating the United States to the Sacred Heart of Jesus. So Father Philip Michael Tangora will look at some of the things that the bishops are taking care of while they're meeting together in Florida this week. Father Philip Luray has more thoughts on artificial intelligence from a Catholic perspective. And we'll talk about ADD and ADHD with Kevin Prendergast, our pastoral counselor. So stay with us if you can. Right now, it is 2 minutes past. Here's Anna Mitchell with news.
1: Good morning. As Matt just said, the U.S. bishops later today will consecrate the United States to the Sacred Heart of Jesus on this vigil of the Solemnity of the Most Sacred Heart. The bishops are making this consecration in celebration of the 250th anniversary of the Declaration of Independence and its coming as they continue their spring plenary assembly today in Orlando. On the agenda at the meeting are votes on revisions to the Dallas Charter on the protection of minors, as well as votes on a new translation for parts of the lectionary for Mass and a Liturgy of the Hours supplement. Pope Leo has departed Barcelona and is headed to the Canary Islands today. This third leg of his apostolic voyage to Spain will focus on the crisis of migration and highlight the plight of migrants risking their lives trying to reach Europe. Leo is spending the final 2 days of his trip to Spain in the archipelago. The Spanish islands are closer to Africa than the Iberian Peninsula and are a key point of entry for migrants smuggled from West Africa. The Holy Father plans to commemorate the dead from a pier that became known as the Dock of Shame because of the squalid conditions migrants lived in when they arrived. Leo is fulfilling a wish of Pope Francis to visit one of the epicenters of the European migration debate. Yesterday, the Pope celebrated Mass and inaugurated the Tower of Jesus Christ at the famed La Sagrada Familia Basilica in Barcelona. He said in his homily, quote, "Dear brothers and sisters, the beauty of this church inspires us to learn ever more from our Master and Lord the art of living according to his gospel. As we lift our gaze toward him, the crucified and risen one, let us commit ourselves to lifting up those who lie in the dust. And let us show in this way that the Sagrada Familia is the tallest church in the world, not so as to stand out in worldly rankings, but rather to guide the steps of the people of God who make their pilgrimage in Spain with the cross illuminating their path like a lamp burning brightly as we await the return of the bridegroom," end quote. Also yesterday, earlier in the day, the Holy Father visited the mountaintop abbey of Our Lady of Montserrat. From Vatican Radio, Isabella de Carvalho has more.
2: At the Abbey of Our Lady of Montserrat, Pope Leo XIV highlighted how the Virgin Mary always points to Christ, whose love can disarm the violence that can inhabit our hearts. Let us ask Mary, Queen of Peace, to teach us to renounce hurtful words, hasty judgment, gossip, and slander. May we also learn to cherish and nurture love within our families, among friends, in the workplace, on social media, in political debates, and in Christian communities, so that hatred may give way to hope and peace. Pope Leo noted how he was pleased to come to the feet of Our Lady of Montserrat to entrust to her his patron ministry and the Church's mission in a world that cries out for justice and peace. Pope Leo encouraged everyone to accept Mary's invitation to follow Christ and his love and do what he tells us. Jesus shows us the path of mercy, reconciliation, truth, and gentleness. At the same time, he exposes the violence that can lurk in our words and attitudes, criticism that humiliates, condemnation that destroys, and aggression that divides, the Pope explained. That hidden violence can often disguise itself as a kind of armor, which we use to protect our wounds, our fears, and the suffering caused by injustice. In front of Our Lady of Montserrat, who carries Jesus as a helpless child resting in her lap and invites us to love one another, let us lay at her feet today the armor that has gradually hardened our hearts. He also pointed out how Our Lady of Montserrat holds a globe in her right hand, which he explained is a sign of her maternal care for the whole world. She invites us to recognize one another as brothers and sisters so that no one is excluded and that communion is stronger than every division. Let us lift our eyes to Mary and implore her to help us arm ourselves solely with the

0: Weapons of God, he concluded. I'm Isabella de Carvalho.
1: In other news, the U.S. has launched a second day of strikes on Iran, and Iran has fired back at the Gulf states and Jordan. Karen Chamas reports.
0: Iranian state TV announced that Iran had fired back at the U.S. 5th Fleet in Bahrain. The new U.S. assault across multiple Iranian cities came on Thursday as efforts to negotiate an end to the U.S.-Israel war with Iran again appeared stuck. Iran retaliated with strikes targeting Bahrain, Kuwait, and Jordan, all of which host U.S. troops. Kuwait closed its airspace briefly in response. Iran has insisted it would maintain its chokehold on the Strait of Hormuz, which has disrupted global energy supplies and sent oil prices higher. The U.S. strikes carbon after President Donald Trump warned that Tehran would pay the price for stalled negotiations. I'm Karen Shamas.
1: Damaging winds have been sweeping through the Midwest, disrupting flights at Chicago airports and knocking out power to hundreds of thousands of customers. The National Weather Service issued tornado warnings yesterday across Illinois, Kansas, northern Missouri, and southern Iowa. There were also severe thunderstorm watches in place for parts of the Great Lakes. And Visa is embedding its payment network into ChatGPT, allowing the chatbot to shop and complete transactions for users. This collaboration enables ChatGPT to make purchases at any merchant that accepts Visa, unlike previous attempts limited to specific retailers. OpenAI will provide the technology for decision-making and purchasing, while Visa ensures secure transactions. The companies have not disclosed financial terms or fees.
2: Yeah, that sounds great. Why don't I give all my credit card information to a robot?
1: You'd be into this.
2: I already have to like block like 12 calls a day from some random robot service that thinks I own a 2019 Cadillac and is trying to get me to like refinance it. I've never owned a Cadillac of any kind, let alone a 2019.
1: I mean, what?
2: Why would I give robots more access to my financial information?
1: What could possibly go wrong?
2: Absolutely not.
1: Can you imagine how kids could take advantage of this? They knew that this was possible.
2: I mean, you imagine how many in-game purchases those kids would make. No.
1: This is going to be a nightmare.
2: That's a hard no. Is there a section on this in Magnifica Humanitas?
1: I was going to say, this is going to be a nightmare for some banks and things, you know, with like unauthorized purchases.
2: Yeah, disputed purchases.
1: Like, ChatGPT bought this for me. And you're like, well, you authorized ChatGPT to make purchases for you.
2: It anticipated
1: a real headache.
2: No.
1: There's a lot to work out in this regard.
2: No.
1: Today is Thursday, June the 11th. It is the Feast of St. Barnabas the Apostle, the Son of Encouragement. Pray for us. Back with us now on the Sunrise Morning Show is Father Robert Nixon. He's a Benedictine at New Norcia in Australia and translator of the Tan Resurrection series. Lately, we've been going through Solitude and Silence, The Cloister of the Heart by Thomas A. Kempis. Father, welcome back.
3: Thanks very much, Jenny.
1: So last time, Father, we unpacked what Thomas had to say about how, you know, sometimes it is good to speak at length. There are reasons for it, and we have examples of it. This week, we are going to unpack a warning that he has now against excessive rigor in observing silence. What does he have to say?
3: Absolutely. So he makes the point, one must be cautious that one is not silent in a rigid or excessive way, especially amongst the people with whom one lives and works. For the person who cultivates silence excessively or imprudently will soon fall out of harmony with his community and colleagues. And I think this is a very sensible point which he's making here. He speaks particularly about singularity, and now this is a term which we use in monastic and religious life a lot, and basically it indicates when a person kind of makes himself stand out from the community in some way or the other. And the point which Thomas A. Kempis is making here is that although it is very prudent to be moderate in one's speech, you know, to hold back, to listen more, to give others a chance to speak, At the same time, if you make yourself stand out from the crowd for being the one who, you know, doesn't speak, who keeps silence, then you do have a problem because it places you out of harmony with the community. So I guess what he's really suggesting here is the important thing is to strike the right balance, to practice restraint of speech, to practice silence, but at the same time to do it in such a manner that you don't draw attention to yourself for doing it.
1: Oh,
3: and I believe that's perfectly possible.
1: Yeah, because I was going to ask, why is it better to do, as he says, you know, what the community is doing? Why not try to be more monastic than the rest of the monks?
3: Exactly, you know, and ironically or paradoxically, if a person does become more monastic than everyone else, then they're actually being less monastic because they're not, you know, they're not fitting in with the overall tone of the community. And of course, this doesn't mean that we always need to conform our own selves to whatever community surrounds us, particularly if it's with respect to something negative or wrong. But at the same time, as a general rule, it's good not to stand out from the crowd, from the community. And sometimes, you know, you can probably all think of people who don't say much, who pretty much keep to themselves. But it's only when you really think about it that you realize that, that in the normal course of things, they don't stand out as being particularly quiet or anything, but they just are. And I think that is a wonderful thing. And I think that the practice of this moderation, so when there are events which call for social communication, call for interaction with others, we should certainly do it, and we should certainly be, you know, use the necessary communication to show our goodwill towards others, general friendliness. But this doesn't have to be achieved by excessive loquaciousness or talkativeness. We can actually show interest, friendliness, kind regard in very few words, but those words are very important.
1: Father, have you ever fallen into this trap, or have you seen it happen to have sort of an excessive rigor or singularity?
3: You know, sometimes I think we've probably all encountered it, and I think parents probably encounter it too. You know, when a child, normally a teenager, perhaps is sulking, and then they go all silent or something. And, you know, this sometimes happens within monastic life when it's very noticeable that someone is withdrawing or being silent, and they're not, and it's actually not monastic. It can actually be kind of even a little bit passive aggressive when people do it inappropriately. So I think that we need to, you know, to conform ourselves as a general rule to the overall tone of the community, and to think reasonably if we're at a meeting or a social event, you know, and there's 10 people there, we should contribute 10% of the conversation, you know, so that we keep things kind of balanced and normal, and we don't draw attention to ourselves particularly. And of course, the same thing applies with fasting, you know, if you become noticed for excessive fasting, then that can be a little bit of a problem. So it's best to do these things, to practice all virtues in such a way that other people don't notice them very much.
1: Yeah, absolutely. To the fasting point, I was thinking about that as you were talking. You know, I've encountered Roman Catholics who want to fast like the Eastern Catholics because it's more intense, you know, and I've heard the Easterns say, no, fast in your tradition. Do what, I mean, not to say that, you know, an Eastern fast is bad for a Roman Catholic, but if you're doing it for the wrong reasons, you know, just to look more intense, that's really not going to be helpful to your spiritual life.
3: Yeah, that's exactly right, you know, and often, you know, thinking of the words of Christ that the left hand should not know what the right hand is doing, often we can actually practice particular disciplines or particular works of charity or mercy or self-restraint in such a way that other people don't even notice, you know, if we kind of treat them lightly, even though we might be taking them very seriously ourselves. But at the same time, have this little bit of flexibility there, which shows that, you know, And sometimes even in monastic life, this can happen. You know, we have a very strict, you know, great silence. But at the same time, if someone happens to, you know, to do something or see something slightly funny or absurd, then we smile or laugh or whatever. So we're not like robots. You know, we keep that certain freedom and humanity there. But at the same time, we're serious about what we're doing.
1: Absolutely. You can read more about this in Solitude and Silence, The Cloister of the Heart by Thomas A Kempis. It's part of the Tan Resurrection series, and you can find it linked at sunrisemorningshow.com. Father Robert Nixon, thank you so much.
3: Thank you, Annie. God bless you, and God bless all your listeners.
1: You as well, Father. Thank you. All right, it's 17 past now on the Sunrise Morning Show. Back with headlines right after this.
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2: 19 past. 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
1: The U.S. bishops later today will be consecrating the United States to the Sacred Heart of Jesus. Pope Leo has departed Barcelona and is headed now to the Canary Islands today on this third leg of his apostolic voyage to Spain. And yesterday, the Holy Father celebrated Mass and inaugurated the Tower of Jesus Christ at the famed Sagrada Familia Basilica in Barcelona.
2: He also made some off-the-cuff comments when he was meeting with charity workers in Barcelona. And he talked a little bit about... I kind of was entertained by this. He's talking in the background as I'm going through this. But he says that everybody knows that I play tennis now. But I used to play football, American football, which is a bit more violent. Now, I want to know what kind of American football Pope Leo played. Did he play backyard pickup games? Are we talking like in the seminarian, like they throw around the ball and like the backyard? Did he play a little Pop Warner? Was he on the JV scout team?
1: See,
2: somewhere?
1: These are the hard hitting questions that Matt Swaim would be asking if he were on the papal flight.
2: I would absolutely be asking these questions. Pope, what position did you play? Your defensive back? 21 past.
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9: Welcome to a thunderous Thursday of 320 Forum. Our saint of the day is Saint Barnabas. Barnabas comes as close as anyone outside the original 12 apostles to being a full-fledged apostle. He was the one who introduced Paul to Peter and the other apostles and helped alleviate suspicions of Paul by the other apostles. Barnabas was sent as the official representative of the Church of Jerusalem to Antioch when a Christian community developed there to help incorporate them into the fold. He and Paul instructed in Antioch for a year, after which they took relief contributions to Jerusalem. Later, Paul and Barnabas, now clearly seen as charismatic leaders, were sent by Antioch officials to preach to the Gentiles. Enormous success crowned their efforts. After a particular miracle, the people wanted to offer sacrifice to them as gods, but the two said, "We are of the same nature as you, human beings. We proclaim to you good news that you should turn from these idols to the living God." Well, we need to take a break, but we'll be back with a discussion on morality and decision making.
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9: We're continuing our discussion of the morality of various decisions that we may face and choosing a morally correct decision. We've talked about the object of a decision, which is what we choose to do, the intention, which is why we do it, and the circumstances surrounding the decision. Joey, you mentioned that circumstances matter in moral decisions. Please clarify for our audience what you mean by that.
11: Let me give you an example. In the Superman movie Man of Steel, there is a scene where Superman's adoptive father runs into a tornado to save their dog. He rescues the dog but dies in the process. The movie treats it as heroic, but it is not heroic.
9: That wasn't heroic. He was saving a life.
11: He was saving an animal's life at the cost of his own life, a husband and father. That is disordered. Human life is greater than animal life. His intention looked good, but the circumstances changed what he was actually choosing. He risked a greater good for a lesser one.
9: So even good intentions can become misguided when the circumstances are wrong.
11: Yes, indeed. That is why we have to look not only at what we aren't doing or why we're doing it, but also under the what conditions we are doing it.
9: So have you ever had that happen to yourself?
11: Yes. I once gave money to help a struggling family to pay for Catholic school tuition. My act was good. My intention was good. But later, I learned they spent the money on alcohol. I hadn't considered the circumstances. I thought I was helping, but I was enabling harm.
9: So what'd you do?
11: I changed the way I helped. I paid the tuition directly to the school. The intention stayed the same, but now the action actually accomplished the good. A bad circumstance doesn't make a good act evil, but it can make it the wrong choice in that situation.
9: So when we make decisions, we have to look at the object, the intention, and the circumstances.
11: Yes, circumstances are the morally relevant factors that shape what we're really choosing. We have to ask, is this likely to do more harm than good? Am I neglecting a greater good for the sake of a lesser one? Am I pursuing something that is not my responsibility and ignoring what God has actually entrusted to me?
9: So sometimes the right thing to do is not to act.
11: Yes, because the circumstances might make that action disordered, even if the intention and object seem fine.
9: Can you give some more examples?
11: Certainly. Generosity, for example. You say yes to every need. The act and intention are good, but your spouse and children start feeling neglected. The circumstance makes your generosity disordered. Another is voting. You support a candidate for good reasons, immigration reform, poverty relief, but that candidate also promotes abortion and undermines marriage. The circumstances make supporting them morally wrong because those evils outweigh the good that you hoped for.
9: So even if the act and motive are good, the circumstances can make it harmful.
11: Exactly. We must consider the full picture so our choices truly serve the good.
9: That's a lot to think about. It sounds like we can get so focused on doing good that we forget something essential.
11: That is right. The most common example is neglecting prayer. We get busy with good things like work, service, family, jobs, and we forget the one thing necessary. If a good thing makes you neglect daily prayer, then the circumstances are wrong. You should let that good go and spend some time with the Lord.
9: So even good things can become temptations if they pull us away from God.
11: Yes, and that is the primary consideration. What you're doing may be good, and why you're doing it may be good, but if it causes you to neglect prayer, the circumstances are wrong. Always remember, though, the good must be rightly ordered, and anything done for God must first be done before God on our knees.
9: Well, our time is up, but join us again tomorrow for more Catholic news and events. For Joey Stone Street and me, Brad Fagan, thank you, and may God bless you richly.
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1: Good morning. The U.S. bishops later today will consecrate the United States to the Sacred Heart of Jesus on this vigil of the Solemnity of the Sacred Heart. It'll take place at a Mass at 4 p.m. Eastern Time. The bishops are making this consecration in celebration of the 250th anniversary of the Declaration of Independence and coming as they continue their spring plenary assembly today in Orlando. On the agenda today at the meeting are votes on revisions to the Dallas Charter on the protection of minors, as well as votes on the new translation for parts of that lectionary for Mass and the Liturgy of the Hours supplement. Pope Leo has departed Barcelona and is headed to the Canary Islands for the third leg of his apostolic voyage to Spain, this leg focusing on the plight of migrants who risk their lives to reach Europe. Leo is spending the final 2 days of his trip in this archipelago. The Spanish islands are closer to Africa than the Iberian Peninsula and are a key point of entry for migrants smuggled from West Africa. Yesterday, the Holy Father celebrated Mass and inaugurated the Tower of Jesus Christ at the famed Sagrada Familia Basilica in Barcelona. He said in his homily, quote, "Dear brothers and sisters, the beauty of this church inspires us to learn ever more from our Master and Lord, the art of living according to his gospel. As we lift our gaze toward him, the crucified and risen one, let us commit ourselves to lifting up those who lie in the dust. And let us show in this way that the Sagrada Familia is the tallest church in the world, not so as to stand out in worldly rankings, but rather to guide the steps of the people of God who make their pilgrimage in Spain, with the cross illuminating their path like a lamp burning brightly as we await the return of the bridegroom," end quote. The U.S. and Iran began a new round of strikes yesterday. Ben Thomas reports.
2: President Trump foreshadowed it Wednesday, telling reporters in the Oval Office,
3: "We're going to be attacking them, attacking them very hard."
2: A few hours later, Secretary Pete Hegseth telling reporters at Central Command headquarters in Tampa, Florida,
4: "CENTCOM, Central Command, will be busy tonight."
2: A few hours later, U.S. Central Command said it had completed its latest round of airstrikes just before the sun rose Thursday in Iran, targeting military surveillance, communications, and air defense sites. It did not elaborate on the damage done. Iran retaliated with strikes targeting Bahrain, Kuwait, and Jordan, all of which host U.S. troops. I'm Ben Thomas.
1: The mayor of a quake-hit southern Philippine town is pleading for Air Force helicopters to transport food to stave off hunger in places isolated by landslides. The earthquake on Monday off southern Sarangani province has left 47 people dead, with 31 others still missing and some 45,000 displaced. GLAN Mayor Victor James Yap said yesterday that 10 villages remained isolated, mostly due to landslides. He pleaded for the immediate deployment of Air Force helicopters to deliver food to the stricken areas. The town does not have power, and phone service is spotty. Damaging storms have been sweeping through the Midwest, disrupting flights at Chicago airports and knocking out power to hundreds of thousands of customers. The National Weather Service issued tornado warnings yesterday across Illinois, Kansas, northern Missouri, and southern Iowa. There were also severe thunderstorm watches in place for parts of the Great Lakes. Storms moved into the Chicago area in the afternoon, causing downed trees and some building damage. Elsewhere, barns collapsed in Wisconsin, buildings were crushed in rural northern Missouri, and some large trees and power lines were downed in other areas across the Midwest. And Visa says it is embedding its payment network into ChatGPT, which would allow the chatbot to shop and complete transactions for users. That's the news. It's 35 minutes past.
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6: The Baltimore Catechism asks, why do we receive the gift of wisdom? We receive the gift of wisdom to give us a relish for the things of God and to direct our life and all our actions to His honor and glory. Relish. This indicates a liking for the things of God. As St. Jose Maria Escriva would say, we should love the will of God, not merely abandon ourselves to it. And the gift of wisdom helps us to guide our steps along His way. It's as if a man were standing on top of a cliff and could see all roads laid out before him, and now he directs himself to the goal of those roads, which is heaven itself. With the gift of wisdom, we find delight in God. We actually enjoy to be with Him. And so, because of that, we direct our life to Him. Come, Holy Spirit, fill my heart with the gift of wisdom, so that everything that I do may be directed to Your honor and glory. Reflecting on the Baltimore Catechism, I'm Dominican Father Ezra Sullivan.
1: Joining us again on the Sunrise Morning Show is Father Philip Larey from Humanity 2.0. Good morning, Father.
3: Good morning, Annie.
1: So, Father, we're going to be looking more at Magnifica Humanitas and diving into one particular paragraph or one particular section, which is just a couple of paragraphs on responsibility, transparency, and the governance of AI. Now, in this, the Holy Father points out a number of times that this technology should not be in the hands of a few. Is that a real risk? I mean, how concentrated is the power, so to speak, when it comes to AI right now?
3: Well, he mentioned this also at the very beginning, I think at number four. this is very real. It's very clear that the large models of AI that we all use are in the hands of very few people, yes. And that means that the money is in the hands of very few people as well. So it is a very realistic concern, and I don't know if there is an adequate solution. I think the other day there was an article about the possibility of President Trump becoming part of OpenAI. I don't know if you read that.
1: Really?
3: But the U.S. government wants a 5% stake in the company. I don't see how that can happen, but it was in the press.
1: What would be, if even possible, and I'm not sure that it is based on what you just said there, but what would be the benefits of spreading out the power?
3: Well, Pope mentions this in number 109, where he identifies the fundamental foundations of the social doctrine of the church: common good, universal destination of good, subsidiarity, solidarity, and justice. Now, what is fascinating about that number is it summarizes the entire social doctrine of the church when referring to artificial intelligence. So what I think Pope Leo is trying to say is that we need to fit this new technology within the framework of the social doctrine of the church, and that's not easy. But I think this encyclical is a roadmap to do precisely that.
1: How so? Can you talk a little bit about what you think in terms of the pillars of Catholic social doctrine? You just laid them out there for us. I mean, I know they're all connected, Father, but if if you were to pick one out that would be, can I even put it this way, the best to work on first, in terms of trying to fit this new technology within the purview of Catholic social doctrine?
3: Yeah, that's a tough one, Annie. I guess I would say a common good. In chapters 1 and 2, he takes us through all of the history of the social doctrine of the church. And in fact, this document, this encyclical, is really about the social doctrine of the church. It's not about AI as such. Mm-hmm. And I shocked a few people at the University of Portland in my keynote last week. When I did mention this, the people who read the document all supported me. They said, oh, yes, this is a document on the social doctrine of the church. It's not a document about AI. But, of course, in the press, everybody's talking about AI. Now, going back to my point, the common good, Pope Leo says many times that AI must be used for the benefit of humanity, and even uses the word flourishing, which I think comes from the program of human flourishing at Harvard University, the flourishing of the human being and not its detriment. And this is going to be the task at hand. This is going to be the challenge that we're going to face.
1: Well, you know, we've talked about this before, but I think worth bringing up in this context that Pope Leo writes in these few paragraphs here that AI is not morally neutral.
3: Neutral, yes.
1: Which some might find surprising, but can you explain?
3: He says that in number 104, by the way. You know, this is a very difficult argument, and the use of technology is not neutral. Just because of the fact that you're using it, you're already going down one path. Now, I've always sustained that how you use the technology is what carries the moral weight. You can use it for good, you can use it for evil. But here, the Pope is saying it's not neutral because of the way it was designed, the way it is used, and the way it is commercially distributed. So he does have a point. It's not morally neutral. You're already, in a sense, taking a side when you use this when you use this technology. Then, of course, on a second level, it can be used for good or evil. And he talks about that in chapter 5, where he speaks about armed conflict and especially autonomous lethal weapons and massive surveillance with the use of AI, of which he is against. Yes.
1: Or even just, I mean, you're right, this is going to merit a whole other conversation to kind of dive into this, but to be a developer and just say, well, I'm just handing the technology over to people and it's theirs to do with what they will, for good or for evil, I mean, that's a dangerous standpoint to have when it comes to technology like this.
3: Now, the head of the developers are realizing this. Just a few days ago, there was an open letter to Congress written by, I don't want to name names, but you probably know who they are. It was written by leaders of the AI models asking Congress to pass a law to prevent their AI models to be used as a way to develop biological weapons.
1: Yeah.
3: And this is fascinating. So now the developers themselves are realizing the dangerous consequences of what they have created, at asking Congress to actually pass a law. So we'll see what happens. This just came out when I was in Portland, so I'm taking another look at it.
1: Awesome. Well, gives us some more fodder for discussion in the future. Always love talking to you about these issues. We've been talking to Father Philip Larrey, and you can find Humanity 2.0 linked at sunrisemorningshow.com. Father, thank you so much.
3: God bless you, Annie. Talk to you soon.
1: You too, Father. Thank you so much. I look forward to talking again soon. Coming up next on the Sunrise Morning Show, many of us have ADHD. Many of us have children with ADHD. And our Catholic counselor, Kevin Prendergast, will be joining us to talk about a strength-based approach to addressing this issue that so many deal with. Hope you can stay with us. It's 1:45.
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1: The U.S. bishops at a mass later today will consecrate the United States to the Sacred Heart of Jesus. Pope Leo has departed Barcelona today and is headed to the Canary Islands for the third leg of his apostolic voyage to Spain. And the U.S. and Iran began a new round of strikes yesterday.
0: News at the top and bottom of each hour every weekday morning here on the Sunrise Morning Show. I'm Matt Swaim, joined now by pastoral counselor Kevin Prendergast, who's got decades of experience both in the classroom, working with seminarians, and also in private practice as well. Kevin, good morning.
14: Hey, good morning, Matt. This is one of my favorite topics, sir.
0: Well, it's my favorite topic for about 30 seconds, and then I got to go to something else. But, you know, okay. There are a lot of people who probably casually diagnose themselves as having ADD or ADHD. You are always our voice of reason here to say this is how many people actually have it. So, help us out here.
14: Yeah, so Matt, so there's two parts of this. So the hyperactivity or the attention problem, and that is reliably diagnosed in children to be about 5 to 9%, depending on who you look at. And then at least half of those people persist into adulthood. So we used to think that you grow out of ADHD, and that's not the case. So there's many adults who have this, and it's more commonly diagnosed in boys. The hyperactivity is more noticeable and gets attention, but girls tend to have more the attentive problem here. So what do we know? So the strength-based approach, or we could call it a virtue-based approach. So I want to talk about what is that, and then it still is a disorder. This still has It causes problems in people's lives, so we can't minimize that. And then what can parents do in terms of, again, getting early treatment and a good evaluation? So this recent study came out that was really well done comparing people with ADHD and not ADHD in this sample, it was adults, is that what they looked at were the strengths, the assets that more frequently occurred in the people with ADHD. So there were things like ability to hyperfocus, multitask, creativity, consider unconventional solutions to problems, a willingness to take risks, broad range of interests, humor, and empathy. So those were some of the main ones, and a pretty well done study. So those came out, and other studies are replicating that. So that one of the two big takeaways for parents, the two things we can do for our kids if they have these problems in school and with attention, not being able to sit still. First is to help them to focus on their virtues and talents. What are the things that they do best? What are they most interested in? What are the gifts that they have that their peers don't? So that's the first thing. Just help them to get better self-knowledge about their gifts. And the second thing is to really encourage them to put them into practice and to strengthen them by daily use, daily habits. I think that's a really great way. It gives us,
0: yeah, I think it's a great way to handle not just this, but a whole bunch of things. Because how often, my wife teaches in a high school, and everybody kind of wants to be, known for something or get some sympathy for something that's going on with them. And she's found, and I've talked to lots of people who found where people, want to be seen as neurodivergent, want to be seen as having this thing that needs an accommodation. Mm-hmm. And people, kind of have that desire to be seen as, almost like defective in a way to get, a kind of empathy towards themselves. But, if you can start seeing it as a superpower, that can really unlock some stuff for you.
14: Yeah, and then we have to find our right niche in life, and we'll talk about that in a second. So I'm glad you mentioned that neurodivergence, because that it's good. It's a good neurodiversity, helpful model in some ways. I'm in the minority that I can see some problems with it. So the one problem is some of the neurodiversity folks will go so far as to say ADHD and even autism are not really disorders. They're just a normal part of functioning, right? But when we're close to people that have ADHD, or if we have it ourselves, we realize that it causes significant distress or impairment. And that's the definition of a disorder. And what are those for adults? So untreated, undiagnosed ADHD, kids with that will grow into adults who, and this is a terrible list, but it's the flip side of the strengths. More because of being impulsive and need for immediate gratification, more likely to have all kinds of addictions, higher incidence of accidents, a shorter lifespan, increased likelihood of legal consequences, academic career impairment, right? We don't get as far as we can, even if we're very smart, and a greater prevalence of divorce. So those are not insignificant. So we have to balance those. That's why it's so important for parents. If we think that our kid is having some of these difficulties, we need to get a good assessment, like you said, from a professional who really knows what they're doing. And then to try to get, usually it's a combination of therapy and learning some skills along with medication. So especially for the hyperactivity, medications have hands down been proven to be very effective for that. And then the other one that parents can do as our kids get older into junior high, high school, college, is to help them to find a niche, a career that fits that characteristic that they have. So examples of that. People in emergency services that I know very well are just filled with people that have ADHD. People in emergency departments and hospitals, helping professions, teachers, doing things like what you're doing. You and Annie have just such a variety of stuff that you do all the time with your interviews.
0: I don't know how I would do this if I didn't have at least a little bit of ADD.
14: Yeah, so creative, artistic fields, even something like hospitality, the restaurant industry, starting your own business, the IT world. So there's a variety of things, and that's where counseling, a good therapist could help to maybe look at that, some career interest, and to get it, because what kids are not going to do well, something that's boring, you're doing the same thing every day, you're sitting in front of a

0: Greetings, I'm Father Cedric Pizzegna. I have a saying that I absolutely love. Who you are is God's gift to you, but who you become is your gift to God. I'm going to help you to become your best, to be all that you can be. I hope that you will tune in each Sunday evening, 8:30 p.m. Eastern Time, 5:30 p.m. Pacific Time, right here on EWTN Radio.
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6: This is your KLOJ weather forecast for Manhattan, Kansas. Today, slight chance of showers, sunny, high 86 degrees, south wind 15 to 20 miles per hour becoming north. Tonight, clear, low 57 degrees, northwest wind 5 to 10 miles per hour becoming light. Friday, sunny, high 85 degrees, calm wind becoming south 5 miles per hour.
7: The current temperature, 80 degrees.
8: Hello and welcome to Catholic Bite 60 Seconds, where 2,000 years of faith and tradition is explained 1 minute at a time. This is Father Lane Breeze from the Archdiocese of Atlanta, and today I'm going to talk about a seminal moment in the early church. Acts chapter 10 tells of the Roman centurion Cornelius and his family. In a book filled with conversion stories like the Acts of the Apostles, this moment might seem unremarkable, except that this event explains why Christians can eat bacon and all sorts of other foods labeled unclean in the Old Testament. Before he encountered Cornelius, St. Peter had received a vision in which he is called to slaughter and eat foods he had previously believed unclean. In the vision, God removes the barriers that separated Jews from non-Jews. Accordingly, when Peter meets the Gentile Cornelius, he declares, "I see that God shows no partiality. Rather, in every nation, whoever fears him and acts uprightly is acceptable to him." As Catholics, we believe the same thing today. God does not play favorites, but calls everyone to salvation. Not just that, but the prohibition of certain foods is now obsolete. Sadly, our 60 seconds is up, so please tune in for another episode of Catholic Bites 60 Seconds.
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7: The current temperature, 80 degrees.

Brothers and sisters, let us acknowledge our sins and so prepare to celebrate the sacred mysteries. I confess, Almighty God, and to you, my brothers and sisters, that I have greatly sinned in my thoughts and in my words, in what I have done and in what I have failed to do. Through my most grievous fault. Therefore I ask Blessed Mary, ever Virgin, all of the angels and saints, and you, my brothers and sisters, to pray for me to the Lord our God. May Almighty God have mercy on us, forgive us our sins, and bring us to everlasting life. Amen.

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Through our Lord Jesus Christ, your Son, who lives and reigns with you in the unity of the Holy Spirit, God forever and ever.

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1: Welcome to a thunderous Thursday of 320 Forum. Our saint of the day is Saint Barnabas. Barnabas comes as close as anyone outside the original 12 apostles to being a full-fledged apostle. He was the one who introduced Paul to Peter and the other apostles and helped alleviate suspicions of Paul by the other apostles. Barnabas was sent as the official representative of the Church of Jerusalem to Antioch when a Christian community developed there to help incorporate them into the fold. He and Paul instructed in Antioch for a year, after which they took relief contributions to Jerusalem. Later, Paul and Barnabas, now clearly seen as charismatic leaders, were sent by Antioch officials to preach to the Gentiles. Enormous success crowned their efforts. After a particular miracle, the people wanted to offer sacrifice to them as gods, but the two said, "We are of the same nature as you, human beings. We proclaim to you good news that you should turn from these idols to the living God." Well, we need to take a break, but we'll be back with a discussion on morality and decision-making.
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1: We're continuing our discussion of the morality of various decisions that we may face and choosing a morally correct decision. We've talked about the object of a decision, which is what we choose to do. The intention, which is why we do it, and the circumstances surrounding the decision. Joey, you mentioned that circumstances matter in moral decisions. Please clarify for our audience what you mean by that.
3: Let me give you an example. In the Superman movie Man of Steel, there is a scene where Superman's adoptive father runs into a tornado to save their dog. He rescues the dog but dies in the process. The movie treats it as heroic, but it is not heroic.
1: That wasn't heroic. He was saving a life.
3: He was saving an animal's life at the cost of his own life, a husband and father. That is disordered. Human life is greater than animal life. His intention looked good, but the circumstances changed what he was actually choosing. He risked a greater good for a lesser one.
1: So even good intentions can become misguided when the circumstances are wrong.
3: Yes, indeed. That is why we have to look not only at what we aren't doing or why we're doing it, but also under the what conditions we are doing it.
1: So have you ever had that happen to yourself?
3: Yes. I once gave money to help a struggling family to pay for Catholic school tuition. My act was good. My intention was good. But later, I learned they spent the money on alcohol. I hadn't considered the circumstances. I thought I was helping, but I was enabling harm.
1: So what'd you do?
3: I changed the way I helped. I paid the tuition directly to the school. The intention stayed the same, but now the action actually accomplished the good. A bad circumstance doesn't make a good act evil, but it can make it the wrong choice in that situation.
1: So when we make decisions, we have to look at the object, the intention, and the circumstances.
3: Yes, circumstances are the morally relevant factors that shape what we're really choosing. We have to ask, is this likely to do more harm than good? Am I neglecting a greater good for the sake of a lesser one? Am I pursuing something that is not my responsibility and ignoring what God has actually entrusted to me?
1: So sometimes the right thing to do is not to act.
3: Yes, because the circumstances might make that action disordered, even if the intention and object seem fine.
1: Can you give some more examples?
3: Certainly. Generosity, for example. You say yes to every need. The act and intention are good, but your spouse and children start feeling neglected. The circumstance makes your generosity disordered. Another is voting. You support a candidate for good reasons, immigration reform, poverty relief, but that candidate also promotes abortion and undermines marriage. The circumstances make supporting them morally wrong because those evils outweigh the good that you hoped for.
1: So even if the act and motive are good, the circumstances can make it harmful.
3: Exactly. We must consider the full picture so our choices truly serve the good.
1: That's a lot to think about. It sounds like we can get so focused on doing good that we forget something essential.
3: That is right. The most common example is neglecting prayer. We get busy with good things like work, service, family, jobs, and we forget the one thing necessary. If a good thing makes you neglect daily prayer, then the circumstances are wrong. You should let that good go and spend some time with the Lord.
1: So even good things can become temptations if they pull us away from God.
3: Yes, and that is the primary consideration. What you're doing may be good, and why you're doing it may be good, but if it causes you to neglect prayer, the circumstances are wrong. Always remember, though, the good must be rightly ordered, and anything done for God must first be done before God on our knees.
1: Well, our time is up, but join us again tomorrow for more Catholic news and events. For Joey Stone Street and me, Brad Fagan, thank you, and may God bless you richly.
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1: This is Catholic Challenge, a quiz show that tests your knowledge of the Catholic faith. From altar to zealot and amiss to wimple, we've got the questions to test your mettle. Take up your shield and raise your sword. It's time to stand firm in the glory of the Lord. Are you up to the challenge? Catholic Challenge 2.0 is here. Are you ready? And now, here is your host, Barbara G.
2: 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I'm your host, Barbara G., and with me today is my co-host, P.J. 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Hey, P.J., how are you?
3: Hey, Barbara. 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
3: All right, well, here are the rules. 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Now, the fourth and final round is the challenge round. This round increases in difficulty because no multiple choice answers will be provided, and each correct answer in that round will be worth 30 points.
2: Okay, thanks, PJ.
3: Thank you.
2: All right, listeners, are you ready? Let's get started. Round one begins right now. Question number one. How many psalms are there in the Book of Psalms in the Old Testament? 150, 100, or 102? And the answer is 150. The Psalms were written by King David and more than seven other authors, including five individuals and two families who wrote Psalms over the centuries. Question number two. What is the last day to eat well before the Lenten fasting period called? Ash Wednesday, Triduum, or Mardi Gras? And the answer is Mardi Gras. Mardi Gras is the French term for Fat Tuesday. Question number three. Who created the first Christmas crib, also known as a creche? Mary Magdalene, St. Francis of Assisi, or St. John? And the answer is St. Francis of Assisi. By order of St. Francis, the manger had been so arranged that Christmas Mass was celebrated on it. Question number four. True or false? Catholics believe that reincarnation is only for those who need more time to get cleansed in preparation for heaven. And the answer is false. Reincarnation is not an accepted Catholic belief. Question number five. What was St. Paul's occupation? A scribe, a tent maker, or a fisherman? And the answer is a tent maker. From Acts chapter 18, verses 2 and 3, Paul went to see Aquila and Priscilla, and because he was of the same trade, he stayed with them and they worked, for by trade they were tent makers.
3: Question number 6. Which was the first American colony to pass a law mandating religious tolerance? Was it Maryland, Rhode Island, or New York? And the answer is Maryland. The bill was actually an act of tolerance for faiths that closely resembled that of the majority of residents to the colony, Catholic or Protestant. Question number 7. True or false? Saint Francis Xavier attempted to establish Christianity in East Asia and Japan. And the answer is true. In July 1549, Francis Xavier arrived in Japan hoping to find success converting the Japanese to Christianity. In 1614, the government outlawed Christianity and expelled all European missionaries. Question number 8. Who was the youngest non-martyred saint? Was it Saint Dominic Salvio, Saint Maria Goretti, or Saint Thomas Aquinas? And the answer is Saint Dominic Savio. Saint Dominic is the patron saint of choir boys, the falsely accused, and juvenile delinquents. His feast day is May 6th. Question number 9. Who was the first pope to be televised? It was in 1949. Was it Pius XII, John the 23rd, or Benedict the 15th? And the answer is Pius XII. March 25th, 1949, Pope Pius XII, in his first speech prepared especially for television use in the United States, presented a message of thanks to those who contributed to the bishop's funds for the victims of war. Question number 10. From Luke chapter 11, in response to the disciples' request, "Lord, teach us to pray," what did Jesus teach them? Was it the Our Father, Psalm 23, or the Holy Rosary? And the answer is the Our Father. Just a few verses later, Jesus says, "Everyone who asks receives, and the one who seeks finds, and to the one who knocks, the door will be opened."
2: Okay, that wraps up round number 1. We're going to take our first break. But before we go to break, we're going to leave you with a bonus question worth 25 points. Here's the bonus question. What sacrilegious ceremony is associated with satanic worship? We'll give you the answer on the other side of the break. 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

0: Welcome back to Catholic Challenge 2.0 here on the Living Bread Radio Network. We just took our first break, and before we went to break, we left you with a bonus question. PJ, let's give our listeners the answer.
1: All right. The question is, what sacrilegious ceremony is associated with satanic worship? The answer is Black Mass. It mocks the Holy Catholic Mass. We need to pray in reparation for the spiritual harm that is caused each time a Black Mass is held.
0: Yes, amen. Okay, 25 points if you got that answer correct. Now we're going to move into round number two. Here we go. Question number one. Which English king separated himself and his people from the Catholic Church over the question of divorce and papal authority? Was it Edward VII, George V, or Henry VIII? And the answer is Henry VIII. The divorce was requested because the marriage had not produced a male heir, which could cause future chaos in England. Question number two. According to Catholic beliefs, the bishops continue the work of what group? The Sadducees, the Apostles, or the Prophets? And the answer is the Apostles. The Apostles stopped being commissioned in the first century, so apostolic succession now continues with the bishops, the successors of the Apostles. Question number three. October 7th is a special feast day of the Blessed Mother. For many years, it was known as Our Lady of Victory. What is this feast of Our Lady known as today also? Our Lady of Fatima, Our Lady of the Rosary, or Our Lady of Lourdes? And the answer is Our Lady of the Rosary. This feast commemorates the defeat of the Muslims at the Battle of Lepanto. Question number four. According to the Bible, where did God give Moses the Ten Commandments? On Mount Sinai, Mount Everest, or Mount Zion? And the answer is Mount Sinai. The Ten Commandments have been recognized by non-Jewish and non-Christian cultures as representing the basic principles of moral life. Question number five. True or false? The day after Halloween is All Saints' Day. And the answer is true. The root word of Halloween, hallow, means holy. The suffix een is an abbreviation of evening. It refers to the eve of All Hallows, the night before All Saints' Day.
1: Question number six. Which biblical woman said, "Wherever you go, I go. Your people are my people, and your God, my God"? Is it Ruth, Martha, or Bathsheba? And the answer is Ruth. It's from Ruth 1:16. Ruth was talking to her mother-in-law, Naomi. Question number seven. What city in the USA is the home up to the largest number of relics? Is it Morton Grove, Illinois, Pittsburgh, Pennsylvania, or Maria Stein, Ohio? And the answer is Pittsburgh, Pennsylvania. St. Anthony Chapel in Pittsburgh is home to approximately 5,000 relics. The Shrine of All Saints in Morton Grove, Illinois houses more than 3,000 relics. And the Shrine of the Holy Relics in Maria Stein, Ohio holds 1,100 relics. Question number eight. True or false? The Pope can change Catholic dogma if he wishes. The answer is false. The term dogma means divinely revealed truth, proclaimed as such by the infallible teaching authority of the Church, and hence binding on all faithful without exception, now and forever. Question number 9. At the 8th station of the cross, who does Jesus meet? Is it Simon Cyrene, his mother Mary, or the women of Jerusalem? And the answer is the women of Jerusalem. Jesus tells the women, "Do not weep for me, weep instead for yourselves and for your children." Question number 10. In Hebrew, what does Amen mean? Is it true, the end, or thanks God? And the answer is true. When one says Amen in response to a prayer, it serves as an affirmation of agreement with the content of the prayer, in which case it is sometimes translated, so be it.
0: Okay, that wraps up round number 2. We're going to take our second break, but before we go to break, we're going to leave you with another bonus question worth 25 points. Here's your bonus question. In 1980, St. John Paul II said that this is, quote, the most splendid relic of the Passion and the Resurrection. To what was he referring? We'll give you the answer when we come back. You're listening to Catholic Challenge 2.0 on the Living Bread Radio Network.
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0: Welcome back to Catholic Challenge 2.0 here on the Living Bread Radio Network. We just took our second break, and before we went to break, we left you with another bonus question. PJ, let's give our listeners the answer.
1: All right, the question. In 1980, St. John Paul II said this is the most splendid relic of the Passion and the Resurrection. To what was he referring? The answer is the Shroud of Turin. The shroud survived a fire in 1532, but was burned at its folded corners when its silver reliquary began to melt. To date, one can see the patches applied to the shroud because of the burn marks. The patches have caused confusion in the testing of authenticity.
0: Okay, tough question. If you got it right, you got 25 bonus points. We're going to move into round number three, but I want to remind you, if you have a question that you think we could use here on Catholic Challenge 2.0, you can send it to us at quiz@livingbreadradio.com. Send us your question and then keep listening. We might use your question on the air. All right, let's move into round number three. Question number one. Who was the Blessed Mother's father? Joachim, Joseph, or Jesse? And the answer is Joachim. The story of Mary's birth and details about her aging parents, Joachim and Anne, come from apocryphal writings known as the Proto-Evangelium of James the Lesser that was written by an unknown author. Question number two. Name the fourth glorious mystery of the Rosary. The Annunciation, the Assumption, or the Ascension? And the answer is the Assumption. From the Catechism of the Catholic Church, number 974, the Most Blessed Virgin Mary was taken up body and soul into the glory of heaven, where she already shares in the glory of her Son's resurrection. Question number three. Which work by St. Thomas Aquinas asserts the reasonableness of belief in God? Disputed Questions on Truth, the Summa Theologica, or Confessions? And the answer is the Summa Theologica. Upon his death in 1274, Aquinas left his chief theological handiwork incomplete. It was later completed by his close friend, Fra Rinaldo. Question number four, true or false? Vatican City has one of the highest crime rates in the world. And the answer is true. Pickpocketing and shoplifting are common offenses. And out of all these reported crimes, a staggering 90% of them are never prosecuted. Question number five. Matthew, Mark, Luke, and John are known as what? Prophets, kings, or evangelists? And the answer is evangelists. Gallic Bishop Irenaeus identified the evangelists, Matthew, Mark, Luke, and John, as the four pillars of the church and the four authors of the true gospels.
1: Question number six. According to Matthew chapter 3, what must be separated from the wheat? Is it the weeds, the chaff, or the seeds? And the answer is the chaff. He will clear his threshing floor and gather his wheat into his barn, but the chaff he will burn with unquenchable fire. Question number seven. There are two levels of the gravity of sin. One is venial, and the other is what? Is it mortal, criminal, or offensive? And the answer is mortal. In the first letter of St. John, chapter 5, we read, "All wrongdoing is sin, but not all sin is deadly." The notion of a deadly or mortal sin is found in other parts of sacred scripture as well. Question number 8. What was the name of the abbey founded by St. Bernard in France? Is it Clerval, Cluny, or Fontenay? And the answer is Clerval. Disciples flocked to the abbey in great numbers, desirous of putting themselves under the direction of St. Bernard. Even St. Bernard's father and brothers entered Clerval as religious. Question number 9. What was Archbishop Oscar Romero of El Salvador doing when he was assassinated? Was he traveling, celebrating Mass, or sleeping? And the answer is celebrating Mass. Archbishop Romero was nominated for the 1979 Nobel Prize for Peace. The following year, Romero was assassinated at the hands of an unknown assailant while celebrating Holy Mass. Question number 10. Who wrote the Acts of the Apostles? Was it St. Paul, St. Luke, or St. Mark? And the answer is St. Luke. St. Luke probably accompanied St. Paul on several missionary journeys. He is a patron saint of physicians and artists.
0: Okay, that wraps up round number 3. We're moving right along. We're going to take our final break, but before we go to break, we're going to leave you with one more bonus question worth 25 points. Here's your bonus question. In C.S. Lewis's novel, The Screwtape Letters, the main character, named Screwtape, holds an administrative post in what bureaucracy? We'll give you the answer on the other side of the break. You're listening to Catholic Challenge 2.0 on the Living Bread Radio Network.
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0: Welcome back to Catholic Challenge 2.0 here on the Living Bread Radio Network. We just took our last break, and we left you with a final bonus question. PJ, let's give our listeners the answer.
1: All right. In C.S. Lewis's novel, The Screwtape Letters, the main character named Screwtape holds an administrative post in what bureaucracy? The answer is hell. Screwtape holds an administrative post in the bureaucracy of hell and acts as a mentor to his nephew Wormwood, an inexperienced and incompetent tempter. Though very popular with Catholics, Lewis never converted to the Catholic faith.
0: Okay, 25 points for that bonus question. Now we're going to move into the challenge round. It's a little bit different. So, PJ, let's give our listeners the rules.
1: Okay, so the fourth and final round is the challenge round. Now, this round increases in difficulty because no multiple choice answers will be provided. And each correct answer in this round is worth 30 points.
0: Okay, here we go. Challenge round begins right now. Question number 1. What did Salome demand from her father, Herod Antipas, in exchange for her dance of the seven veils? And the answer is the head of John the Baptist. From Mark chapter 6, we know that Salome's mother, Herodias, is the one who held a grudge against John the Baptist and asked for his head.
1: Question number 2. What is the fifth station of the cross? And the answer is Simon of Cyrenian helps Jesus carry the cross. Simon became a convert, a bishop, and a martyr. He was crucified around the year 100 AD.
0: Question number 3. What is the official Latin title of the Second Vatican Council's Pastoral Constitution on the Church in the Modern World? And the answer is Gaudium et Spes. Gaudium et Spes was promulgated by His Holiness Pope Paul VI on December 7th, 1965.
1: Question number 4. From John chapter 18, which apostle betrayed Jesus? The answer is Judas Iscariot. There were two apostles named Judas. The other, Judas, was also named Thaddeus.
0: Question number 5. Who is the mother of the Blessed Virgin Mary? And the answer is Saint Anne. Although not named in the Bible, the story of the mother of Mary was developed in other sources until Saint Anne became one of the most popular saints of the Latin Church.
1: Question number 6. On which day do we celebrate the descent of the Holy Spirit on the apostles? The answer is Pentecost. From Acts 2, there appeared to them tongues as of fire, which parted and came to rest on each one of them. And they were all filled with the Holy Spirit and began to speak in different tongues.
0: We run out of time. PJ, let's give our listeners the final question.
1: All right, the final question. The motto of the Order of St. Benedict, the Benedictines, is Ora et Labora. What does this translate to in English? And the answer is prayer and work. St. Benedict's rule prescribes periods of work for the monks, for idleness is the enemy of the soul. Benedict viewed prayer and work as partners and believed in combining contemplation with action.
0: Okay, that wraps up the match. We had some tough questions today. I hope you did well, listeners. Remember, we're always learning new things about Jesus and his church. And if you keep listening to Catholic Challenge 2.0, you'll learn something new every time you listen. 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
4: This is your KLOJ weather forecast from Manhattan, Kansas. Today, slight chance of showers, sunny, high 86 degrees, south wind 15 to 20 miles per hour becoming north. Tonight, clear, low 57 degrees, northwest wind 5 to 10 miles per hour becoming light. Friday, sunny, high 85 degrees, calm wind becoming south 5 miles per hour.
5: The current temperature, 80 degrees.
6: This is Franciscan Media's Saint of the Day for November 6th. Today we celebrate St. Nicholas Tavelich and companions. Today's saint and his three companions are among the 158 Franciscans to have been martyred in the Holy Land since the friars became custodians of the shrines and holy places in 1335. Nicholas was born in 1340 to a wealthy noble family in Croatia. He joined the Franciscans and was sent to preach in Bosnia. In 1384, he and a fellow friar volunteered to serve in the Holy Land missions. Their duties included looking after the holy places, caring for the Christian pilgrims, and studying Arabic. In 1391, Nicholas and three other friars decided to take a more direct approach to converting the Muslim population. Reading from a prepared statement in Jerusalem's Mosque of Omar, they stated that all people must accept the gospel of Jesus. When the mosque official ordered them to retract the statement, they refused. After beatings and imprisonment, the friars were beheaded before a large crowd. In 1970, Nicholas Tavelich and his companions became the first Franciscans martyred in the Holy Land to be canonized. There's more about the saints along with inspiration and Catholic resources at our website, saintoftheday.org. From Franciscan Media, this has been Saint of the Day.
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8: This is an EWTN Newslink. I'm Teresa Tomeo from Catholic Connection. The Holy Father now in the Canary Islands on the final leg of his apostolic visit to Spain, focusing on the crisis of migration and highlighting the plight of migrants risking their lives trying to reach Europe. The Spanish islands are closer to Africa than the Iberian Peninsula and are a key point of entry for migrants smuggled from West Africa. Leo plans to commemorate the dead from a pier that became known as the Dock of Shame. And the World Cup gets underway today. The global soccer tournament is taking place in North America for the first time since 1994. The opening game is in Mexico City, with Mexico taking on South Africa before the U.S. team kicks off on Friday for their opener against Paraguay in Los Angeles. For more news with a Catholic perspective, visit EWTNnews.com. I'm Teresa Tomeo, and Beacon of Truth with Deacon Harold Berg-Sivers starts now.
9: In confusion and uncertainty, there emerges a guiding light, a beacon that cuts through the darkness. 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
10: 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I'm your host, Deacon Harold Berg-Sivers, and you're listening on the EWTN Global Catholic Radio Network. Great to be here with you, as always, and although today is Thursday, we're doing a special Word of God Wednesday episode today, looking at the readings for this Sunday, the 11th Sunday in Ordinary Time. Some great words from our Lord and Savior Jesus Christ, who sends the apostles out, gives them temporary power to do some amazing works. And I would love to hear from you today when God calls you and tries to send you out. Do you resist or do you embrace what God has called you to do, and how you've lived that out? What are some of the challenges that you face in responding to the Lord's call to you? Sometimes that response involves, sometimes people will be don't want to be around us anymore. Sometimes we have to cut people, at least temporarily, out of our lives who are taking us away from what God is calling us to do. What are some of the challenges? What are some of the joys that you've experienced when you've responded faithfully to the Lord calling you? That's going to be our reflection today based on the readings for this Sunday in this special Word of God Wednesday, Thursday edition of Beacon of Truth. Of course, we'd love to hear from you. 833-288-EWTN. 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Just give us your first name and how you're listening, followed by your brief question. Remember that message and data rates may apply. Well, today is also the feast day of Saint Barnabas. You know, Barnabas was an associate of Saint Paul and traveled with him. He's mentioned with Paul throughout the scriptures. In fact, Paul mentions him several times, even in his letters, in addition to Acts of the Apostles. And so Saint Barnabas, whose real name is Joseph, was a Levite who's born in Cyprus. And when he came to faith in Christ, he sold, Acts of the Apostles chapter 4 tells us that he sold the land that he owned and gave the proceeds to the apostles. And of course, you know, he started his association with Paul. And although the date, the time, the place, the circumstance of his death are not recorded in Scripture, a sacred tradition holds that Barnabas was martyred in Cyprus, somewhere around the year 61 AD. And the Bible also tells us that Barnabas' name was changed by the apostles. So His name was Hebrew, Barnabas. Barnabi means son of the prophets, but the apostles changed his name to mean son of consolation. And so Barnabas, again, we don't know a whole lot about him, but again, the Lord used him for his glory, especially in his wonderful assistance to St. Paul. You know, and the reading today from the Office of Readings was wonderful. It didn't talk about St. Barnabas specifically, but it talked about how the Lord is calling people like Barnabas to be the salt of the earth and the light of the world for all of us. You know, so being salt and light, you know, so the light is what penetrates the darkness, especially the darkness of a culture that continually attempts to dehumanize us. You know, and I love the words of St. Ignatius of Antioch, who followed in the example of St. Barnabas. He says, "Our task is not one of producing persuasive propaganda. Christianity shows its greatness when it is hated by the world." Wow, how powerful is that? You know, and so when we respond to the voice of the Lord calling us, you know, we're going to expect to be persecuted, just like the apostles, just like Barnabas was. We try to make the beauty and truth of our faith in Jesus Christ, to make his mercy and his love known to the world, to not keep the faith to ourselves.

apostles, but we're all called to be disciples. You know, and that means being counter-cultural. We can't think or act like the culture. We have to put on, as St. Paul says, put on the mind of Christ. And this is what St. Barnabas did so beautifully. You know, the Acts of the Apostles again tells us about Barnabas. He was a good man, it says, full of the Holy Spirit and faith, who was a prophet and a teacher. Remember, a prophet is not someone who predicts the future. Okay, whenever we heard that word prophet, we think, oh, someone predicts the future. No, a prophet is someone who is authorized to speak the word of God. Right? And we all are called to be prophets in that sense by our baptism. Right? We receive the three charisms of priest, prophet, and king. So the priesthood of all believers, which we all participate in by baptism, not the ministerial priesthood, right? But the priest of all believers by baptism, the main job of a priest is to offer sacrifice. And so just like Jesus offered his life on the cross for us, we are called to make a gift of our lives in service to others, right? And I say this all the time, it's when you give yourself away in love, it's when you truly find yourself in God. So our lives are a sacrifice, a gift to be given away. Prophet is the one who's authorized to speak the word of God. So our faith is not something we keep to ourselves, like Barnabas and like Paul. You know, we have to share that faith. But why wouldn't we want to share our faith with Jesus? Why not? What are we afraid of? You know, someone's going to get angry with us, or someone's going to get upset with us, or so what? I mean, you know, look, we're not like other faiths that, you know, force people to faith in Jesus Christ. We don't threaten people if they won't, you know, come to faith in Jesus Christ. That's not what we do. We're inviting people into this relationship of love and life and intimacy and communion. You know, this is such a great gift that we have. You know, we have to share it. You know, and so that's what God is calling us to do. And that's going to be our reflection today on this Word of God Wednesday, Thursday edition, breaking open God's readings for the 11th Sunday in Ordinary Time, where we see that the Lord is going to give temporary authority to the apostles, the 12, to go out and not only to preach the word, but to do healings and other things in preparation for Christ himself coming there. And now, all of us today, by our baptism, and you know, the gifts of the Holy Spirit sealed in the confirmation and nourished and fed by the Eucharist, we are also called to go forth. So I'd love to hear from you today. What are some things, you know, God is calling every one of us, and obviously all of us have a different call. All of us have a different way that God has called us to share our relationship with him, our loving and life-giving encounter with him with others. That's going to look different for everybody. But we'd love to hear from you. How did God call you to do that? And what are some of the challenges that you face when you're just trying to share the truth? Like Ephesians 4:15, St. Paul says we have to share the truth of the faith and love. But even when we do that in a loving way, we're gonna get rejection. And that's to be expected. So love to hear from you again. How has God called you to share the witness of his encounter, of how you've encountered Christ, fallen in love with him? Now you have to share that faith with others. What are some of the challenges that you face? What are some, maybe you have some ideas on how we can do that better. We can all use different ways to share the faith in love better every day. You know, because sometimes the emotion gets in the way. We get a little bit angry, or, you know, when somebody yells at us, we know we kind of, you know, push back a little bit and we get defensive. No. You know, Jesus says turn the other cheek. That doesn't mean allow yourself to be abused. He's not saying that. But he's saying we respond to hostility toward us with love and with mercy and with generosity. Right, so we don't respond in the way that the person expecting us to respond. We respond in the way that Christ calls us to respond. So I'd love to hear from you. How has God called you to share the beauty and truth of your faith? And what are some of the ways that you've done that? You know, what are some of the challenges that you face when trying to do that? What are some of the response that you have received when you've done that? You know, so it's a beautiful reflection again on the readings today on this feast day of St. Barnabas, the wonderful apostle who assisted with Paul. I would love to hear from you today.

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6: Okay, 10 seconds, standby.

get your blood pumping. You know, as we get right here. And there's, you know, the one thing I found out today, I don't watch television, but my wife told me today that it's supposed to be, there's, I guess, a heat warning or heat index for the Pacific Northwest, like well over 100 degrees, which doesn't happen very often here. So, you know, even though I'm going to be traveling this weekend, I will be still here, back here for most of that. And speaking of traveling, I'm going to be speaking at a formation event for police officers this Saturday in the Diocese of Metuchen in Piscataway, New Jersey, back in my home state. And I'm so excited for this for a lot of reasons. One, some of you know my story. I was in law enforcement for 23 years. And this is the first time since I left my career and then started speaking full-time that I'm able to address the law enforcement community in this kind of way. So I know many dioceses have blue masses. You know, like they have red masses for like attorneys. And they have, I think it's a white mass for physicians and nurses, and there's a blue mass for law enforcement officers. They're going to have the mass first, and then like a little half-day conference with myself and Father Larry Richards. We're both going to be giving talks to the law enforcement community. Again, very excited for that, to be speaking to police officers. So I'm very, very excited about that. I'm plus looking forward to being back in my home state, you know, back in Jersey again. You know, it's always good to go home. Okay, would love to hear from you today, my friends, on this Word of God Wednesday, Thursday edition. We're breaking open God's Word for the 11th Sunday in Ordinary Time, where our Lord gives temporary authority to the 72 to send them out to preach the good news and to do healings. And we're going to talk about what's the connection with us. How does the Lord send us out? What does that look like for you? How is God sending you out in whatever sphere of influence, whether you're a housewife, whether you're retired, whether you're a law enforcement officer, whether you're a teacher, an engineer, you know, an artist, musician, whatever, how is God is calling you? What are some of the challenges that you faced when God has called you to share the truth of the faith and love? We're going to take a look at that for the readings for this Sunday, but also would love to hear from you as well. Give us a call on Beacon of Truth today, 833-288-EWTN. That's 833-288-3986. 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That's 1-833-288-3986. Today, in addition to being the feast day of St. Barnabas, is also the ordination anniversary for Father Joseph Mary Wolfe. 33 years as a priest, was ordained in 1993. You know, Father Joseph, I love him. Well, everybody loves Father Joseph. Who doesn't, right? But what my earliest memory of Father Joseph was when I went to EWTN for the first time. That would have been, I was on EWTN Live, that was 2004. And no, it wasn't that time yet. This was when I did my first series. I was first on EWTN in 2004, but my first series, we shot it in 2005. And during that week, I'd never been up to the shrine before. And so Father Joseph took me up there, and it was the only time I ever met Mother Angelica. Back then, again, this was 2005, after the Chapel of the Divine Mercy at 3, if Mother was up for it, she would briefly visit people who were at the shrine through the Grail, you know. So if you ever been there, you know the sisters, you know, they got the metal railing, like they call that the Grail, the metal bars there, and they, you know, you can reach the bar and touch them, but you can't go through, you know. So if she was up for it, she would come out. And that day, she was up for it. She came out. She was in a wheelchair, and with the nuns who were taking care of her were there with her. And Father Joseph, the mother couldn't talk at that time, but Father Joseph introduced her to me. Told her who I was, and I'd be doing a series for them, and she just looked at me and nodded. She kind of smiled and nodded, and then handed me a rosary.
And yeah, so I've held on to that rosary, although someone took it from me, though. I was using it in a talk, and I gave it like as an example, you know, of with the rosary, and the person never gave it back. So that's okay. You know, I still have wonderful memories of Mother Angelica and meeting her for that one and only time. You know, and it was Father Joseph who made that happen. So happy anniversary and congratulations on this ordination anniversary of Father Joseph Mary Wolf. They're one of the MFVA friars there at EWTN. Congratulations and happy anniversary. And also tonight on The World Over with Raymond Arroyo, Raymond's guests are going to include Steve Hilton, who's the Republican candidate for governor of California, who will now face Democrat Xavier Becerra in the general election in November. And Raymond's other guest is going to be Dr. Greg Popchak, who's very familiar to the EWTN radio family. He's the author and host of More to Life on EWTN Radio. He'll be talking with Raymond about the recent study of the critical factors in family life that help kids keep their Christian and Catholic faith when growing into adulthood. Boy, you're not going to want to miss that, that's for sure. And Eustace Wolfington, executive producer of the movie Cabrini, the film about the life of Mother Frances Cabrini, is now streaming on EW10 On Demand. All of those men will be guests today on with Raymond Arroyo. That's The World Over with Raymond Arroyo tonight at 8 p.m. Eastern Time on EWTN Television and Radio. All right, my friends. So today, again, Word of God Wednesday, Thursday edition. And let's just take a quick look at the readings. Again, these readings are awesome. They're from our Lord, talking about giving temporary authority to send out the 72. Let's take a look at the. So the first reading is from the book of Exodus, Exodus chapter 19. So this is when the Israelites were in the desert of Sinai. They pitched camp. They pitched camp in front of the mountain. Of course, that was the mountain. Only Moses could go up to the mountain. They could, you know, there was very strict rules. They can go so far. Right. And then Nadab, Abihu, Joshua could go a little bit further, but only Moses could go up to the mountain with God. All right. And so and that's where he conversed with God. That's where he had the conversation with God. And the Lord.

0: Lord called Moses and said to him, "Thus you shall say to the house of Jacob, tell the Israel," again, house of Jacob. Remember, the Jacob is the father of the 12 tribes, right? So Abraham, Isaac, Isaac, and Jacob. You know, tell the Israelites, "You have seen for yourselves how I treated the Egyptians and how you bore you up on eagle's wings and brought you here to myself." Right? So talking about how the Lord has freed them from slavery in Egypt and brought them to safety at the mountain of God. "Therefore, if you hearken to my voice and keep my covenant," so again, the Lord saying, "Look, all you got to do, from the, I freed you from your slavery to Egypt. You know, now I want to give you freedom, but also freedom spiritually, not just a physical freedom, but I want to be able to free you to love totally and completely. And in order to do that, here's the, all you got to do is listen to my voice and keep my covenant. And if you do that, again, you're free." He's not forcing them to. He's inviting them into this relationship of love and life and intimacy and communion. See, he's inviting to share his life. You go, "If you do this, you will be my special possession, dearer to me than all other people, though all the earth is mine." So what is it? He's saying, "I'm singling you out, Israel, to be my witness and example to the rest of the world." Again, the idea is not that God is sending out the Israelites and, you know, they're going to be the only people that God is ever going to talk to or work through. No, he chose them to be his witnesses and examples to all the other pagan nations around them. That's what they're supposed to do. That's how they respond to God's invitation to covenant. You know, so if you listen to my voice and keep my covenant. Remember, a covenant is a vowed exchange of lives, right? A vowed exchange of lives. I am yours and you are mine. Making that complete and total gift of yourself to the other. So he goes, "I'm choosing you to be my special people, to be my witnesses before the others." He goes, "You shall be to me a kingdom of priests, a holy nation," right? A kingdom of priests. Again, we talked about we share in the priesthood of Christ by baptism, right? And that priesthood means that we make an offering of ourselves to others. And we are also called by God to be witnesses to his love to this broken, hurting, confused culture that's all around us. Right, so that call is still going out to us today. Psalm 100, which is the psalm we're going to hear this Sunday, is one of the invitatory psalms. 95, 100, 67, and 24 are the invitatory psalms, or if call to prayer, whatever, you know, that these are psalms that are used at the beginning of the office of vigils, and that's the psalms that we pray first. Yeah, and this one is talking about the God is the shepherd. We are his people, the sheep of his flock. Right, so God is the shepherd leading us, leading his sheep. The good shepherd leading us to where? To heaven. That's where the heavenly flock is all going to gather and pasture forever in the beatific vision before God in heaven. The second reading is from Romans. Romans chapter 5, St. Paul's letter to the Romans. It says, "Christ, while we were still helpless," in other words, still lost in our sins, "he died at the appointed time for the ungodly." Wow, love that. So God died for the ungodly. You know? "Indeed, only with difficulty does one die for a just person, though perhaps for a good person one might find courage to die. But God proves his love for us that while we were still sinners, Christ died for us." So I love that. You know, God didn't die because we were good. He died to conquer sin so that we can be good, so we can participate more freely and more deeply in his life. He can draw us more deeply into his sacred heart, which we're going to celebrate tomorrow. You know, so I mean, it's reading is absolutely beautiful. We were now justified by his blood, right? Justified by his blood, made brought into right relationship with him by his blood. Why? Because the blood, as it says in Leviticus chapter 17, verse 10, blood makes atonement by reason of the life. Right? Blood makes atonement by reason of life. So he shed his blood so that we can have life. All right. Word of God Wednesday, Thursday edition today on Beacon of Truth. Would love to hear from you. 833-288-EW10. 833-288-3986.
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2: Here's the new challenge. At least 1 hour a week in front of the Blessed Sacrament, with the goal of an hour a day in front of the Blessed Sacrament. I had a guy come up to me and he says, Father, you know, I'm doing a lot of things. I'm in a men's fellowship. I pray with my wife every day. I go to Mass every Sunday and usually a couple times during the week. I read Scripture. He goes, I want more. I said, do you pray in front of the Blessed Sacrament? He said, outside of Mass, no. I said, I think that's the more. See, all these saints, these are the ones who surround us. These are the ones who ran before us. These are the ones who fought well, who kept the faith. They would tell you, as would every single saint in heaven right now, you cannot run this race if you don't spend time with the Master. Whatever else we're doing, it's second, third, and fourth. First things need to be first. And the first thing is to be with the Master. And the Master is Jesus.
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0: You know, I'm praying tonight that I'm going to be traveling tonight to New Jersey. And, you know, I got these weather notifications from the airline about, we just let you know that there's some weather that may delay your flight or, you know, start thinking about doing alternative plans. Like, nah, I looked at the weather. I'm going to trust the Lord here. There's supposed to be storms moving from Pennsylvania across, but by the time my flight lands, everything's supposed to be cleared up. So I don't think it's going to be an issue. But pray for that, though, because I really want to get back to Jersey, to my home state, to be able to speak at this event for law enforcement. Very excited about that. So pray for that. And the other thing I'm noticing is, I'm a Rush fan, you know, and so I love Rush. And obviously it's very exciting now that they're back on tour again, you know, with Annika Nilsson on the drums there. And so I've been watching some clips of their some of the songs from the concert, and she's a beast. She's awesome, incredibly talented woman back there on the kit. And obviously, you know, for certain songs like YYZ and Spirit of Radio and Tom Sawyer, where everybody knows those drum parts, they're listening to see, you know, how close she gets to what Neil Peart played and stuff like that. And I was doing, I'm not criticizing, I was doing the same thing. I just love seeing people when they are doing what God has created them to do, when they're using their talents and gifts to the best of their ability to honor God. And the way, even though they may not be a person of faith, but that's, they truly are honoring God when they use their gifts and talents to the best of their ability. I just love watching people use their gifts that way. Whether it's an engineer, whether it's, you know, musicians, whether it's an artist, whether it's, the folks that bring you EWTN. You know, whether it's Michael Warsaw using his gifts or Jack Williams or Tom Price or Vanessa, who's producing today. when you're using your gifts, I just love being around people like that. And let's love seeing that, because that inspires me to keep doing what I'm doing to the best of my ability as well. Love that. I'm Deacon Harold Burke Simmons, listening to Beacon of Truth on this special Word of God Wednesday, Thursday edition. We're break open God's Word for the 11th Sunday in Ordinary Time. Great gospel today, where Jesus gives temporary authority to the 72 to go out and to share the good news of the encounter with Christ and to do miraculous things in preparation for Christ going to those particular areas. And Christ also sends us out by our baptism, strengthened by confirmation, nurtured by the Eucharist. We are sent forth as disciples, not apostles, but disciples, into the world. How has God called you to do that? What does that look like? How are you able to share what God has done in your life to, you know, through your sphere of influence to the best of your ability? What are some of the challenges that you face? Just like the apostles, they faced incredible challenges when they were called to go out and share the gospel. What are some of the challenges? What are some of the good things that have happened? What are some of the fruit that you've seen that God has done through you by using your gifts and going forth as a faithful disciple of Christ? Would love to hear from you today. Give us a call, 833-288-EWTN. That's 833-288-3986. 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And don't forget tonight, the world over with Raymond Arroyo having three amazing guests. Steve Hilton, who's a Republican candidate for governor of California. Dr. Greg Popchak, the author and the host of More to Life on EW10 Radio, and Eustace Wolfington, executive director of the Cabrini movie. The film on the life of Mother Frances Cabrini will be Raymond Arroyo's guest tonight on The World Over. Again, that's 8 p.m. Eastern Time on EW10 Television and Radio. All right, how has God used your gifts and talents to go out and be a true disciple for Christ? And what are some of the challenges that you face? What are some of the fruits that you've experienced when you're not afraid to go out there and share the beauty and truth of our faith and love? 833-288-EWTN. That's 833-288-3986. 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
1: Thank you, Deacon. I appreciate you taking the call. I'm working through a difficult time between my brother and... give me a minute. I need a minute.
0: No, that's okay. Take your time. You're good. I appreciate you calling and sharing your heart with us today.
1: Anyway, my brother has been living in a nonprofit where I'm a board member. Mm-hmm. And this is after he was living on my couch for a year. And my wife just couldn't take, we have a really small house, my wife just couldn't take him being around because of the things he says, the things he does. He's an unrepentant sinner. He lost everything, chasing after something that was sinful as well. And he just, he's unrepentant. He's disrespectful. Now he does good things. And, you know, he's not completely troll the entire time. But he just knows how to push the buttons to make me upset. And sometimes he's the older brother. He's used to being in charge. He used to running things. He had businesses that he ran, all that stuff that he lost. And it's been difficult. And now what I've done is I've had enough. It's been 7 years, 2 months since he's been living in the nonprofit, the room in the nonprofit. And I got with the board last night and I told him, I said, look, he has to go. I can't continue to function in that organization while he's living there, because anytime I go there to do anything or to get things done, I have to deal with him. And if he's not distracting me by trying to take me into whatever he thinks is important, or he's just saying stuff, and it's just getting to be difficult. It's getting to be real difficult. Yeah, and then I feel terrible because I'm having him evicted. You know, and then I'm sure people in our little community, some are going to turn their back on me because I did this. But, you know, he takes advantage of the fact that, you know, I spoke up for him to have him a place to stay. And, you know, and he's done nothing to actually find another place. Now, he has two children who are both doing very well. They were just getting their lives started over 7 years ago. But now they're both doing very well, and I'm just kind of done. The main problem is I really feel bad about it, about evicting them. But I need peace in my life. There's only one person right now in my circle and people that I'm around that disrupts my peace, and it's him.
0: Mm. So let me ask you, Jake, what is preventing him from going out and get a job and get an apartment and kind of doing things on his own? What's preventing him from doing that? Why is he staying for so long, so many years at the nonprofit? Well, first with you and your wife, and then at the nonprofit.
1: Yeah, well, and then that's actually 8 years, you know, and I don't know how many. But he's 70 years old. I mean, you would call him elderly.
0: Okay.
1: And his arms aren't that, you know, he's blown out a rotator cuff, and, you know, so he's not really, he can't do a lot of strenuous work, and then he had his learning disability, so, But, you know, he can physically, like, drive and do things, and he actually does have little jobs that he does, you know, that he makes money, and he gets a little check from the government, but, you know, he just, he's comfortable where he's at, and he just didn't want to, he didn't want to be anywhere else, so he wants to stay. And you know what, and if he stays over at somebody's house, in our community, that's fine too. I don't care, but I can't continue to keep volunteering at an organization and having to keep dealing with the antics, the craziness, the foul things that he says, the evil stuff that he says, some of the crazy things that he does. It's just, it's too much.
0: Yeah. So a couple of things I would say, Jake. First of all, you know, when he was living with you and your wife, couldn't, I mean, she is the single most important, other than God, right? Relationship with God. She's the single most important person in your life. You know, Genesis chapter 2 says that a man leaves his father and mother and cleaves to his wife. And the word in Hebrew, dabak, cleave to, means to adhere to like super glue. So, when she... You know, I mean, I'm sure she allowed it, you know, out of the kindness of her heart in his situation. But it got to a point where it started to interfere with things and he needed to go. And fine, so now he's at the nonprofit. And he was there for a long time. I mean, probably longer than most people would have someone in his situation live there. So you went, I think, above and beyond. But at some point, you know, you've gotten to that point now. He needs to go and figure things out. And, you know, sometimes God puts us in a place not where we want to be, but where he needs us. Sometimes God puts certain things in our life that, you know, sometimes he makes us uncomfortable in order to move us to something better, to something greater, to something deeper. You know, that happened to me. I didn't want to leave my career. And then when God called me, And I told him I was very comfortable. And the Lord said to me, if you want to take your relationship with me to the next level, you have to get uncomfortable. So in order for your brother to really find what his calling is, like what direction God has for him in his life in this point in time, he needs to be made uncomfortable. Because he's been, see, when you get comfortable, sometimes as Catholics, we get comfortable, we get lazy. Right? And when we get lazy, we don't live the way that God is inviting us to live, the way he's inviting us to share his life. And so your brother needs to be made a little uncomfortable, which you're doing. Now, people may not understand, but they don't have the whole story. Don't worry about what they say. You know, you look, God knows what's going on. God knows the situation that you and your wife are in better than anybody. So if they, you know, try to criticize you or say things about the decision you're making, well, he's your brother. Yeah, you know. And again, they don't know the whole situation. So you know, have peace about that. Is it a situation where your brother can live with one of his kids?
1: He can. Yeah, he can. He can. He doesn't want to. They live in another state, so well, it's going to be, you know, he's comfortable where he is. You know.
0: Yeah, and like I said, sometimes God, you have to be made uncomfortable so that God can fulfill his purpose. Like Jesus, I mean, that carrying the cross, the crucifixion, that was uncomfortable. I mean, to say the least, not to mention excruciatingly, you know, painful and embarrassing, horrific death. You know, but I'm just saying, for your brother, he needs to be made a little uncomfortable so that God can move him forward in his life. So have peace about that, and ultimately you did everything you could. I think you'll have the comfort in knowing that you can stand before God, and because God can say, you know, whatever I did for the least of these, you did for me, you know, and so I think with a clear conscience, you can stand before God and say that when it comes to your brother. You know, I think you could be you'll have peace standing before God. And say, look, God, here's what I did. You know, I did it, you know, for this long, and you know, at some point, you know, I just got to a point where he had to move on, and so I think you should be at peace with that.
1: I appreciate it.
0: And continue to pray and fast for him as well. You know, I know he's not your enemy, but Jesus has a saying, love your enemies and pray for them. I'm not saying your brother, your enemy. But again, sometimes, you know, when those that we love are in an uncomfortable situation or they're struggling, the best thing we can do for them is to pray and fast for them. Fasting and prayer together is a powerful, powerful combination. So have peace about it, Jake. And thank you for calling today. It was great to hear from you. And we'd love to hear from you today on this Word of God Wednesday, Thursday edition, Breaking Open God's Word, the 11th Sunday in Ordinary Time. And in the gospel, you know, Jesus gives temporary authority to the 72 to go out and to proclaim the word and to do wonderful signs of the power of God. And he also sends us out as well by our baptism. We are called to go forth to be witnesses of God's love to the world. We'd love to hear from you. How have you done that? How have you been a disciple, an effective disciple of Christ in whatever way God has called you to do it? As a mom, as a construction worker, as a teacher, as an engineer, as someone who's retired, as a musician, however God's called you. How have you been that disciple that Christ has sent forth? And what are some of the challenges that you face? What are some of the fruits that you saw when you gave everything over to God and fulfilled his will as his disciple? Would love to hear from you today. Give us a call on Beacon of Truth, 833-288-EWTN. That's 833-288-3986. And don't forget, you can always text us at 1-833-288-EWTN. That's 1-833-288-3986 to give us your first name, how you're listening, followed by your brief question. Remember that message and data rates may apply. So we take a look at the gospel. This is Matthew chapter 9. After the Sermon on the Mount, which is Matthew 5 through 7. At the sight of the crowds, Jesus' heart was moved with pity for them because they were troubled and abandoned like sheep without a shepherd. Right, so think about this today, my friends. I want you to think about this. Here we are in the early 21st century, and Jesus is looking out on this world, which is divided, a very divided world that we live in. It's divided along political lines, along moral lines. Nations are at war. You know, there's a lot of hatred and anger and division and animosity between people, between nations, even among members of families. Jesus is looking at all of that. And I guarantee you, his most sacred heart is moved to pity for us. Because, again, look, we're troubled and abandoned like sheep without a shepherd. Right? So we're living in a culture that doesn't want to put God first in its life. We don't want to put God first in the forefront of our minds and our hearts. And that's why we're often in the mess that we find ourselves in today. So Jesus said to his disciples, the harvest is abundant, but the laborers are few. So ask the master of the harvest to send out laborers for his harvest. Right? So notice what Jesus says here. The harvest is abundant or plentiful, same word there in Greek, but the laborers are few. So Jesus looking out, he's seeing this troubled, abandoned, broken, hurting people. And Jesus doesn't say, you know what, let me go take care of it. You guys just sit here and follow me, just kind of pay attention. No, he says, I'm going to send you out. I'm going to send laborers. Because look, this is my harvest out here. You know, and I'm the master of the harvest, but I'm sending laborers out to reap that harvest in. Right? So that's what he's saying. And so what does he do? He summoned his 12 apostles, and he gave them authority. Again, this is temporary authority, because the full authority would come in Pentecost with the coming of the Holy Spirit in the upper room. But for now, he gives them temporary authority over unclean spirits to drive them out, and to cure every disease and every illness. And then he gives the names of the 12 apostles. Simon, called Peter, Petros or Kaifa in actually Aramaic, which means large, craggy stone, massive rock. And notice where the apostle listed, Peter is always first, right? So Peter, followed by Andrew, Peter's brother, James, right, called the son of Zebedee, and his brother John. So we got the power trio, right, the subgroup of apostles. Peter, you got Peter, who's the head. Then we have Peter, James, and John, right? Those three that God would call out for certain, like the transfiguration, right, on Mount Tabor, Garden of Gethsemane, when he healed a 12-year-old girl. So this this little subgroup of apostles, Peter, James, and John. Then Philip, Bartholomew, Thomas, Matthew, the other James, right, or less James the Lesser, as he's sometimes called, the son of Alphaeus, Thaddeus, Simon, the other Simon from Cana, and then Judas Iscariot, of course, right? So those are the 12. And he lists the 12. Why? Because they're successors of the 12 tribes of Israel. So remember, Jesus is the new Moses. Moses led the people out from slavery to Egypt into the promised land. He led the 12 tribes out. Jesus is the new Moses, leading his people out from slavery to sin, right? Troubled and abandoned people. And he's leading them out of slavery to sin to life with him forever to the new promised land, which is heaven, right? And just as Moses had help, right? Moses had Joshua, Nadab, and Abihu, right? He had this subgroup that also worked with him, but then he also had the leaders of the 12 tribes of Israel as well. You know, so we see the parallel. Jesus is fulfilling the promise of the covenant in the Old Testament through him. And again, he's not doing it alone. He sends out the apostles and then disciples as well. And he sent out the 12 after instructing them, do not go into pagan territory or enter a Samaritan town, but rather go to the lost sheep of the house of Israel. Right? So go to, again, not saying that the Gentiles aren't important, because obviously Jesus would go. Now remember, these guys are precursors, right? Before Jesus starts going to all these towns. So they're paving the way for him. Right? And so, but remember, Jesus does go into a Samaritan, the woman at the well. Right, he was in a Samaritan village. The Gennesaret demoniac, the guy who was living in the tombs, who was naked. Right, Jesus encountered him. That was in Gentile territory. So Jesus does go to those places, but he's telling them for now, go to the 12 tribes of Israel, go to our people first, and proclaim the kingdom of heaven is at hand. The kingdom of heaven is at hand. You know, back in those cultures back then, not just Israel, but the surrounding nations, wherever the king was, that's where the kingdom is. See, wherever the king is, that's where the kingdom is. So the kingdom of heaven is at hand. So wherever Jesus is, that's where the kingdom is. Right? And so in a sense, we think about a kingdom as a specific place. No, I think Jesus is speaking broader here. Because think about it. We have Jesus as Catholics in the tabernacle in every Catholic church. So where the king is, that's where the kingdom is. Right? So Christ is living that kingdom among us. Right? As we prepare to head to the ultimate kingdom, right? The heavenly Jerusalem, Mount Zion, right, which is ultimately going to be heaven. So they're supposed to go out and proclaim to all these nations, all these peoples, the kingdom of heaven is at hand. Cure the sick, raise the dead, cleanse leper, drive out demons. Without cost you have received, without cost you are to give. Because what I'm giving you is a free gift of love. And I'm asking you to share this gift of love with others. And we are most certainly called to follow in the footsteps of the disciples of Jesus. Now again, Matthew refers to the apostles as disciples, but we specifically referring to the 12, we're talking about, of course, the 12 apostles, but there were other disciples who followed Jesus around during his 3 years of public ministry. You know, so he had many, many disciples, but only 12 apostles. Right? So what did Jesus send out to do? To cure the sick. Right? To cure the sick. So what does that look like for us today? You know, people can be sick in many ways, not just physically. So, yes, so when Jesus says cure the sick, that doesn't mean everybody has to be a physician or a nurse, right? Or nurse, or someone that works in the medical field, you know, in healing, or a mental illness expert as well, right? Working for mental illness. No. We can all be agents of healing and wholeness when they see the love of Christ emanating from us, right? Raising the dead, people who are dead in their sin, when they see the example of God living in and through us, when they see us alive in Christ, it's inspiring for them, right? So, yes, so many ways we can follow Christ. All right. Well, tomorrow, my friends, the solemnity of the most sacred heart of Jesus. Absolutely beautiful solemnity tomorrow. We're talking all about that. 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And until we're together again, my friends, may Almighty God bless you, keep you, and protect you. The Father and the Son and the Holy Spirit. Amen.
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0: This is your KLOJ weather forecast for Manhattan, Kansas. Today, slight chance of showers, sunny, high 86 degrees, south wind 15 to 20 miles per hour becoming north. Tonight, clear, low 57 degrees, northwest wind 5 to 10 miles per hour becoming light. Friday, sunny, high 85 degrees, calm wind becoming south 5 miles per hour.
1: The current temperature, 83 degrees.
2: Hello and welcome to Catholic Bites 60 Seconds, where 2,000 years of faith and tradition is explained 1 minute at a time. This is Father Kyle Mano from the Diocese of Rockford, and today I'm going to talk about being blessed. At Mass we hear, blessed are those called to the supper of the Lamb. But what does it mean to be blessed? The original Greek word is makarios. Makarios translates to happiness, but it doesn't refer to an emotional state, but rather a state of being in a privileged place. In fact, a couple of years ago, I was on a mission trip to Africa, in a remote village with no clean water and barely enough food to eat. After Mass one Sunday, I asked the people what truly makes them so joyful. And they said, family and God. You see, the poorest of the poor see how truly privileged they were to be able to consume the God of the universe in the Eucharist. So today, sit down and recognize your true blessedness, that you have received God and that divinity truly lives inside of you.
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1: The current temperature, 83 degrees.
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11: 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Today we pray for peace. Lord Jesus, Son of God and Son of Mary, we praise and thank you. 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

0: This is your KLOJ weather forecast from Manhattan, Kansas. Today, slight chance of showers, sunny, high 86 degrees, south wind 15 to 20 miles per hour becoming north. Tonight, clear, low 57 degrees, northwest wind 5 to 10 miles per hour becoming light. Friday, sunny, high 85 degrees, calm wind becoming south 5 miles per hour.
1: The current temperature, 80 degrees.
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